0: I don't disagree. I don't think Sorsby should be playing college football, right? I'm on that. But is it truly a distraction for an NFL club to take
1: it? Yes, absolutely.
0: There's no doubt about it. Like what he did in college, and it being the cardinal sin, we agree on that. But you're saying that an NFL team, like if the Dallas Cowboys were sitting there, and by the way, the Dallas Cowboys remind me of one of these teams that were like, oh, well, you know, we find value in things that seem to be, you know, bent and misplaced a little bit. I mean, that's what Jerry Jones does all the time. I could see him taking it. But that would be a distraction. You'd have to answer things about it for about a week. And after that, I don't think it would be a distraction whatsoever.
1: I think that they're worried about the slippery slope, the door that this opens. You let a player like this, who bet on his own team,
0: but he didn't do it in the NFL, right?
1: But like... What? Who's to say that? Like,
0: he went to rehab. This man was a troubled man. He went to rehab. He's a changed man. Didn't you listen to Cody Campbell at Texas Tech?
1: And I also heard Cody saying, we're just going to eat the $1 million in NIL because we want to wash our hands of this guy, too. That is how I heard that. But I think that they're looking at this saying it's a slippery slope because he did the one thing you're not supposed to do ever.
0: Yeah.
1: If we let him into the league now, who's to say he's a changed person? Who's to say he won't do it again? Who's to say that he won't be somebody that affects the integrity of the game? And I know there are people who hear me say that right now and think, yeah, the NFL really cares about the integrity of the game. They are literally partnered with different gambling sites and companies. But when it comes to your own players, your own, like the people who make up your league, being at the center of something like that, that's a bridge too far for them.
0: Here's the thing. He's not enough of a sure thing that the NFL is going to allow them to put any part of, quote-unquote, messing with their money at play. If this was the overall end-all, be-all, if this was... Remember when Andrew Luck coming out for the draft was just, hey, he could have walked backwards and moonwalked in the 40 time in the combine. He was going to be the 1-1 pick, right? Everybody knew he was going to be 1-1. If Sorsby was the 1-1, the first pick of the NFL draft, I think there's a different mindset.
1: Yes.
0: But I don't think the NFL is going, like, this is a, we're going to make an example of you, young man, right now. And that's what's happened.
1: He's not talented enough to get the exception. And that's... Love it or hate it, that is the truth here. He is not good enough for teams to hedge a lot of things to bring in a liability because that is how the league views him. That's how the CFL views him. That's how college football views him. And his options are very limited because he doesn't have many paths to stay a football player. But I wonder, and Mikey, I know you brought this up, if the NFL is saying we don't want you right now, what makes you think they're going to want him next year?
0: He's not going to have any type of film that shows that he's going to be that much better than he was. He's going to be this enigma right now. But it also goes to show you, the NFL says we're so big and powerful, we're not going to mess with this. At the same time, Texas Tech was ready to do a 20-minute podcast and spend millions of dollars to try to get this kid in. He was valuable to them for many different reasons. All right, the Brandon Ayuk story. What can you fill me in on what the hell this is, CeCe?
1: It is exhausting. That's number one, because this has been a saga that has been going on.
0: Doesn't want to play for the 49ers any longer.
1: Has made it abundantly clear that he does not want to be there, and he wants to go somewhere else. Where that somewhere else is, he's been hinting a lot. He wants to go to the Washington Commanders. However, this is a situation where the 49ers are trying to make something work here, but talk about toothpaste not being able to put back in the tube. Brandon Ayuk is all but gone, and he's becoming volatile, to say the least, in the way that he's talking about his current team.
0: Here's what he had to say on his YouTube channel about John Lynch showing up at his house.
2: General manager going to pull up to my house. Oh, weirdo. Like, bro, don't pull up to my house, uninvited boy. F*** ain't safe. But I knew his ass was going to do it. So I'm looking at my camera, my front door camera. I see a big old white boy, white man, former NFL safety. And I'm like, oh, hell no. And I know my wife is about to be back home soon. So I had to call my wife and say, it's a big ass white man at the house. I don't know what he's doing over there. He was not invited. Creepy. So if you on your way home, just probably just spin the block a few times because I don't know what bro on.
0: This is the actual clip?
1: Yes.
0: That was
1: yesterday.
0: Legitimately thought you were joking when you're like, I'm not going to play this sound until you can hear it. But is this the same thing Antonio Brown was doing? Didn't Antonio Brown do the same thing a couple years ago where he like pretended to go like absolute crazy, which I think he really actually kind of was, but it was...
1: It was to get out of the Raiders contract.
0: To get out of the Raiders contract.
1: To get to the New England Patriots, and he just went scorched earth. And that's what Brandon Ayuk's doing right now.
0: Correct.
1: Here's the thing. The reason he keeps talking about the Commanders in a not-so-shy way of being like, please put me there. He would sign there tomorrow is what he said if they released him today, meaning the 49ers. He wants to play with Jaden Daniels. They played together at Arizona State. I don't know if Washington, just saying here, a team that's trying to get back on track after a complete disappointment last year, after making it to the NFC Championship game less than 24 months ago, I don't know if they want to take on this level of crazy. I'm sorry. This is talk about a distraction with Brandon Sorsby. Can you imagine a Brandon Ayuk distraction?
0: Yeah, but at the same point, if you're getting them pennies on the dollar, and if this is all just like the... Like, hey, here's what I'm going to do. I'm going to take the Antonio Brown getting out of the Raiders contract. Like, I'm going to seem kind of crazy, but I know my dog, Jaden Daniels, got me. I know, hey, this is a bit. And the same part, like the Commanders, because of the kind of tampering stuff, like they can't say anything right now. They can't be like, all right, are you guys, like, is this a thing? Commanders, like, don't look at me. And honestly, it could be pretty sharp. All right, coming up. The 29-year history of a moment I'll never forget. And even CeCe remembers it when she was young. We'll get into that coming up next. Also, your phone calls as well. 888-SAY-ESPN. This is the best week ever.
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9: Here's your Tri-Cities weather forecast. bright sunshine today with daytime highs approaching 95. Southwest winds 8 to 15 miles per hour. Clear skies tonight, lows around 76. Daytime highs approaching 95, tomorrow mainly clear. Dry with temperatures a bit above average Tuesday and Wednesday and highs in the low 90s. From the Weatherology Weather Center, I'm meteorologist Jennifer Wojcicki. Currently 73.

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1: We welcome you all to our worship service here this morning. A few announcements. Next Sunday is our annual meeting, and so we'll have worship at 9:45, and then right after worship, we will adjourn to Centennial Hall for our annual meeting. Invite you to that. In July, we have our Vacation Bible School, so that will start on Monday, July 13th. Vacation Bible School will run Monday through Thursday evening, and then on Sunday, July 19th, our Vacation Bible School folk are going to be doing the main part of our worship service, so we look forward to that. We do still have some supplies that are needed, and they're listed on the easel in the narthex. We also, though, this morning want to wish a very happy Father's Day to all of our fathers who are joining us for our worship service. So now we prepare our hearts and minds for worship with our prelude.

0: grace of our Lord Jesus Christ, the love of God, and the communion of the Holy Spirit be with you all.
1: And also with you.
2: Let us pray. God of compassion, you have opened the way for us and brought us to yourself. Pour your love into our hearts, that overflowing with joy, we may freely share the blessings of your realm and faithfully proclaim the good news of your Son, Jesus Christ, our Savior and Lord.
1: Amen.
0: You may be seated.

0: A reading from Romans, the 6th chapter. Should we continue in sin in order that grace may increase? By no means. How can we who died to sin go on living in it? Do you not know that all of us who were baptized into Christ Jesus were baptized into his death? Therefore, we were buried with him by baptism into death, so that, just as Christ was raised from the dead by the glory of the Father, so we in the newness of life. For if we have been united with him in the death like his, we will certainly be united with him in a resurrection like his. We know that our old self was crucified with him so that the body of sin might be destroyed, so we might no longer be enslaved to sin. For whoever has died is free from sin. But if we died with Christ, we believe that we will also live with him. We know that Christ, being raised from the dead, will never die again. Death no longer has dominion over him. The death he died to sin once for all. But life he lives to God. So you also must consider yourselves dead to sin and alive to God in Christ Jesus. Word of God, word of life.
1: Thanks be to God. Please stand as you're able for the reading of the Gospel. The Holy Gospel according to St. Matthew, the 9th chapter.
2: Glory to you, O Lord.
1: Jesus went about all the cities and villages, teaching in their synagogues and proclaiming the good news of the kingdom and curing every disease and every sickness. When he saw the crowds, he had compassion for them because they were harassed and helpless like sheep without a shepherd. Then he said to his disciples, "The harvest is plentiful, but the laborers are few. Therefore ask the Lord of the harvest to send out laborers into his harvest." Then Jesus summoned his 12 disciples and gave them authority over unclean spirits to cast them out and to cure every disease and every sickness. These are the names of the 12 apostles. First, Simon, also known as Peter, and his brother Andrew, James, son of Zebedee, and his brother John, Philip and Bartholomew, Thomas and Matthew, the tax collector, James, son of Alphaeus and Thaddeus, Simon the Cananean, and Judas Iscariot, the one who betrayed him. These 12 Jesus sent out with the following instructions. Do not take a road leading to the Gentiles, and do not enter a Samaritan town, but go rather to the lost sheep of the house of Israel. As you go, proclaim the good news. The kingdom of heaven has come near. Cure the sick, raise the dead, cleanse those with skin disease, cast out demons. You received without payment, give without payment. This is the gospel of the Lord.
2: Praise to you, O Christ.
1: You may be seated. I'd like to invite the children forward.

0: What are some of the things that we pray for? When you're praying, you got your hands folded and things, what are you praying for when you're talking to God? Yep. For forgiveness, that's a good one. Yeah, what else? Thanking God for the things that God's given us, yeah? So Jesus in that gospel lesson says, pray that some folks might come and help with the ministry that I'm starting. And then you know what happens? The people he asked to pray become the people who do the ministry that Jesus has started. So they become the answer to Jesus' offer of prayer. And sometimes that'll happen to us. We might pray and pray and pray, and something doesn't turn out maybe the way we wanted it to. Or maybe we'll pray and pray and pray, and God says, well, Taylan, I think you could take care of that for me. And so it's important to remember that praying can be a dangerous business, because Jesus might call on us to be the answer to that prayer. Now, we're going to engage in dangerous business and pray ourselves. Can we fold our hands and close our eyes? Dear God,
1: thank you
0: for giving us
1: the gift of prayer.
0: Help us
1: respond to you.
0: Amen. Thanks for coming up. Grace and peace to you from God our Father and the Lord Jesus Christ. Amen. As that photograph depicts, twilight is the band of reality that exists between light and dark, and dark and light. At sunrise and sunset, we experience that brief reality of twilight in which light and dark intertwine, almost in a type of harmonious competition to see which will win out. At one moment in time, darkness will prevail and night will come. At another moment in time, light prevails and a new day dawns. Twilight, the band of reality that exists between light and dark. Our church year likes to play a little bit with these moments of twilight, this in-between. Advent, the beginning of the church year, is the color blue to represent this twilight time of day, because it's the in-between of Jesus leaving his heavenly home and coming as a baby in the flesh to the earthly realm. And then a few months later, we have again that twilight of Holy Week. On the one hand, Good Friday still exists. We follow Jesus' Holy Week procession as it moved from palm branches and royal accolades on Sunday to that sacred final Passover meal on Thursday, and then to that agonizing passion on Friday. It ended with his burial at twilight, at Friday's sunset. On Saturday, the reality of Good Friday still exists. Jesus died. He was buried. His body is in the tomb. But on the other hand, the prophecies of Jesus ring in our ears. The promise of God that on the third day, death will be overcome. The promise that the darkness of death will give way to resurrected light. It is the twilight time between Friday's death and Sunday's hope. In this text that was from Romans 6 we have before us today, Paul is reminding Christians, whether they're in first century Rome or 21st century North America, that all who are baptized into Christ are baptized into Christ's death. Through our baptism into Christ's death, we are even buried with him. Now, we say that a lot, but what exactly does that mean? Nothing less than this. In baptism, we were incorporated into Jesus' Good Friday death. His death on the cross becomes our death. The verb baptize means, in the original Greek, to dip or immerse. Paul is saying here that in baptism we are immersed in Christ's death. Paul lets us know that not only were we there when Christ was crucified, we were included in it, immersed in the reality. We were there on Good Friday, not because we killed Jesus. We were there because baptism into Christ means baptism is the incorporation into Christ's death. That's why you hear in the baptismal service the pastor declare to the newly baptized that they have been marked with the cross of Christ forever. And you may have noticed the pastor makes a sign of the cross on the forehead. We do that in the back when we do prayers for healing. Again, reminding ourselves of that immersion into the cross. Christ's death becomes our baptismal death. As Christ died to break the power that sin holds sway over the cosmos, so in baptism, we die to sin. Sin as that ruling dark lord over our lives. For now, Jesus is our Lord through our baptismal death immersion experience. In fact, we so died with Christ in our baptism that we were even buried with him, dead and buried. Christ's reality and our reality have been intertwined through the event of baptism. We stand not just in the shadow of death, but in the midst of death. But because this is not just any old death, but the death of God's Son, Jesus Christ, we begin to see those first little bits of light on the horizon. First rays of hope in that twilight experience. And this is what Paul says in verse 5. For if we have been united with him in a death like his, we will certainly be united with him in a resurrection like his. Easter, the death-shattering, eternal, resurrected life reality that now exists for Jesus is our promised reality, our baptismal hope, our baptismal trust. We too will be raised and live in eternity, linked bodily and fully with Christ and all the saints. Now, so far, it's been some pretty heavy, serious stuff. I have to admit that when I read this section of Romans, I giggle a little bit because of Paul's opening to chapter 6. Should we continue in sin in order that grace might increase? By no means. The rhetorical question is, should we sin a lot more so we can have a lot more grace? No, is the answer. A core New Testament belief and claim is that we are not saved by what we do, but by what God has done in the death and resurrection of Jesus Christ. We are saved by God's grace-filled work. This promise is not, though, that we can live however we want so that we can sin so much more so that grace can increase, but rather it is a promise that frees us to live and to serve God. We experience God's gracious activity in our baptism, no matter what age at which we are baptized. if we're baptized at 5 weeks or 85 years. Baptism is still God's work of including us in Christ's death. And when we die, we are totally helpless and dependent. There is not one thing we can do for ourselves after we die. On Saturday of Holy Week, Jesus too was dead, totally helpless, totally dependent on God. Joseph of Arimathea had a place to put Jesus' body in a tomb because Jesus was dead, but God was not helpless. God was not inactive. God was faithful to the promise of resurrection on the third day. In our gospel lesson from Matthew, the disciples themselves are also finding a twilight reality. They're just beginning to figure out what it means to be a disciple of Jesus, to be an answer to their prayers. They're experiencing what it means to be a laborer in the kingdom of God. They're given authority to cast out demons and cure diseases. That twinkle of hope, that twilight is there. A new day is dawning for them. One where they will proclaim a message of the kingdom coming near. A message that isn't always welcome. A message that may require them to go places they don't want to go. Sometimes in our own lives, we experience endings that, in retrospect, are beginnings. Beginnings that sometimes bring health, life, peace, and some beginnings that bring difficulty, frustration, grief, and change. Christ's death on the cross seemed to many of those who were there like it was the end. He was finished. But really, it was a totally new beginning, one like they had never seen before, because he who was once dead was raised from the dead. When we are baptized, it is that end to the hold that sin and death has over us. It is our new day, our new beginning in God's love and grace. It is our freedom for new beginnings, to love and to serve Jesus and our neighbors. Occasionally in Lutheran theology, this twilight reality is phrased already, but not yet. We have been included in Jesus' death, and we know too well the sting of death, as we know folks who are close to us that we love who have died. We also know that someday we also shall die. But as we have been united in the form of Jesus' death, so shall we be united in the form of his resurrection. Already taken care of, not yet happened. Our baptism is God's act of promise, a promise to us of a future beyond death. For we can proclaim, death does not have the final say. Thanks be to God. Amen.
2: I invite the congregation to stand for our hymn of the day. We know that Christ is risen.

0: With the whole church, let us profess our faith.
1: I believe in God, the Father Almighty, creator of heaven and earth.
2: I believe in Jesus Christ, God's only Son, our Lord, who was conceived by the Holy Spirit, born of the Virgin Mary, suffered under Pontius Pilate, was crucified, died, and was buried. He descended to the dead. On the third day he rose again. He ascended into heaven. He is seated at the right hand of the Father, and he will come to judge the living and the dead. I believe in the Holy Spirit, the Holy Catholic Church, the communion of saints, the forgiveness of sins, the resurrection of the body, and the life everlasting. Amen.
0: Gathered together by the Holy Spirit, let us pray for the church and the needs of the world. Life-giving God, you have called your people to lose their lives for Jesus' sake. Strengthen your church to follow you in the face of difficulty. God of grace. Creator God, you know every sparrow that falls to the ground. Protect migrating birds, endangered species, and their natural habitats. 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God of grace. Sovereign God, you call us to act justly and love mercy. Protect those with marginalized identities to whom we have not shown the abounding love of Jesus. Bring an end to oppression and bigotry in all forms. God of grace. Empowering God, strengthen us to live out our diverse callings. We pray especially for fathers and father figures, that they show your compassion and care. We also pray for all whom this day is difficult or painful. God of grace. Sustaining God, you promise to provide for us. Help those living with disability. Comfort those experiencing any sort of illness or suffering. We pray especially for Jim Anderson, Bertha Boyer, Bo Burton, Vicki Bushelman, Pastor John Carlson, Gregory Carrico, Jim Darvo, Ann Day, Rich Ferris, Corinne Fisher, Leonard Fowler, Randy Fritzen, Callie and Elena Hobbs, Patty Ibsen, Derek Johnson, Larry Junker, Tom Meyer, Laura Morton, Natalie Radcliffe, Mary Renshaw, Eileen Richter, Kristen Richter, Garth Sism, Brian Slater, Joe Smalcom, Sue Springer, Debbie Steinbrecher, Yvonne Steinoker, Joanne Suing, Martha Teedy, Mariah and Barrett Boland, Dean Weiss, Paula Yoakum, James Zebark. We offer up prayers of comfort and peace for the friends and family of Larry Giddings on his death, as well as the friends and family of Ruth Sajovic on her death. God of grace. Faithful God, we give thanks for saints who have climbed their baptismal promises. May we follow their example of faith and service. God of grace.
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0: Let us pray. Loving God, we offer at your table the gifts of our hearts. Help us take heart in you and share freely of your love so that all creation can taste your abundance. We ask this in the name of Jesus, through the Spirit abiding with us now and forever.
1: Amen. Blessed be the Holy Trinity, one God whose compassion endures forever. Amen. Let us confess our sin. Compassionate God, we confess to you all our sins. Our burden is heavy, and we cannot free ourselves. In your mercy, call us back to you. Your yoke is easy, and your burden is light. Restore us to dwell in your peace. In Christ's name we pray. Amen. Jesus says, "Come to me, all you who are weary and are carrying heavy burdens, and I will give you rest." In the name of God, the Father, the Son, the Holy Spirit, your sins are forgiven. Rest in God's love.
2: Amen.
1: The Lord be with you.
2: And also with you.
1: Lift up your hearts.
2: We lift them to the Lord.
1: Let us give thanks to the Lord our God.
2: It is right to give our thanks and praise.
1: In the night in which he was handed over, our Lord Jesus took bread. He gave thanks, he broke it, and he gave it to his disciples, saying, "Take and eat. This is my body given for you. Do this for the remembrance of me." And again, after supper, he took the cup. He gave thanks and gave it to all to drink, saying, "This cup is the new covenant in my blood, shed for you and for all people for the forgiveness of sin. Do this for the remembrance of me." Let us proclaim the mystery of faith.
2: Christ is dying. Christ is risen. Christ will come again.
1: Gathered into one by the Holy Spirit, let us pray as Jesus taught us. Our Father, who art in heaven, hallowed be thy name. Thy kingdom come, thy will be done, on earth as it is in heaven. Give us this day our daily bread, and forgive us our trespasses, as we forgive those who trespass against us. And lead us not to temptation, but deliver us from evil. For thine is the kingdom, and the power, and the glory, forever and ever. Amen.
3: Heaven has come near. 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

0: invite the congregation to stand as you're able. 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
1: Amen. Let us pray. Compassionate God, through the gifts of bread and wine, our hearts are filled with the abundance of your love. 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We ask this in the name of Jesus, through the Spirit nourishing us now and forever.
0: Amen. Almighty God, Father, Son, Holy Spirit, bless you now and forever.
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1: Good morning and welcome. We are speaking to you from Zion Lutheran Church in Kearney, Nebraska, the Church of the Lutheran Hour. Zion Lutheran believes that the Bible, the whole Bible, and only the Bible, is to be our source of faith and our guide through life. God's Word can give you courage, it can give you patience and strength, but most of all, it can give you the assurance of the forgiveness of sins and everlasting life. As your announcer, I invite you to join all the members of Zion Lutheran on this, the fifth Sunday after Pentecost. We will be using Divine Service 3 from the Lutheran Service Book. Pastor James DeLoach and Pastor Doug Gaunt will be leading us in worship this morning. We will join the congregation as it begins to sing the opening hymn, number 661 in the Lutheran Service Book. The Son of God goes forth to war. The Son of God goes forth to war, a kingly crown to gain. His blood-red banner streams afar, who follows in his train? Who best can drink his cup of woe, triumphant over pain? Who patient bears his cross below, he follows in his train.

Greetings to all of you in Christ our Lord. A special thanks to Pastor Gant for covering the last couple Sundays as I was able to get away for a bit with our family. And we wish him well on his time away as well. You'll note that there are some supplies yet that need to be donated for VBS. Those circles are on the wall in the entry if you wish to take one of those. Also wanted to invite all of our adults after church to Bible study. It continues throughout the summer months as we join for coffee and donuts and around the Word of God and prayer. The order of service is provided for you in your bulletin. Our opening hymn is number 661.

In the name of the Father, and of the Son, and of the Holy Spirit. Amen. Beloved in the Lord, let us draw near with a true heart and confess our sins unto God our Father, beseeching him in the name of our Lord Jesus Christ to grant us forgiveness. Our help is in the name of the Lord. I said, I will confess my transgressions unto the Lord.

0: Almighty God, merciful Father, I
1: am a poor, miserable sinner. Confess unto you all my sins and iniquities, with which I have ever offended, and justly deserve your temple and eternal punishment. But I am heartily sorry for them, and sincerely repent of them, and I pray you would grant us mercy, and for the sake of the holy innocent spirit of suffering and death, of your beloved Son, Jesus Christ, be gracious and merciful to me,
0: your sinful being. Upon this, your confession, I, by virtue of my office as a called and ordained servant of the word, announce the grace of God unto all of you. And in the stead and by the command of my Lord Jesus Christ, I forgive you all your sins. In the name of the Father, and of the Son, and of the Holy Spirit, amen.

with you. Let us pray. Oh God, because your abiding presence always goes with us, keep us aware of your daily mercies, that we may live secure and content in your eternal love. Through Jesus Christ, your Son, our Lord, who lives and reigns with you and the Holy Spirit, one God, now and forever.

0: The Old Testament reading for the fifth Sunday after Pentecost is from Jeremiah chapter 28. And then the prophet Jeremiah spoke to Hananiah the prophet in the presence of the priest and all the people who were standing in the house of the Lord. And the prophet Jeremiah said, "Amen. May the Lord do so. May the Lord make the words that you have prophesied come true, and bring back to this place from Babylon the vessels of the house of the Lord and all the exiles. Yet hear now this word that I speak in your hearing and in the hearing of all the people. The prophets who preceded you and me from ancient times prophesied war, famine, and pestilence against many countries and great kingdoms. As for the prophet who prophesies peace, when the word of the prophet comes to pass, then it will be known that the Lord has truly sent the prophet." This is the word of the Lord.
1: Thanks be to God.

0: The epistle is from Romans chapter 7. Do you not know, brothers, for I am speaking to those who know the law, that the law is binding on a person only as long as he lives. Thus, a married woman is bound by law to her husband while he lives, but if her husband dies, she is released from the law of marriage. Accordingly, she will be called an adulteress if she lives with another man while her husband is alive. But if her husband dies, she is free from that law. And if she marries another man, she is not an adulteress. Likewise, my brothers, you also have died to the law through the body of Christ, so that you may belong to another, to him who has been raised from the dead, in order that we may bear fruit for God. For while we were living in the flesh, our sinful passions aroused by the law were at work in our members to bear fruit for death. But now we are released from the law, having died to that which held us captive, so that we serve not under the old written code, but in the new life of the Spirit. What then shall we say? That the law is sin? By no means. Yet, if it had not been for the law, I would not have known sin. I would not have known what it is to covet if the law had not said, "You shall not covet." But sin, seizing an opportunity through the commandment, produced in me all kinds of covetousness. Apart from the law, sin lies dead. I was once alive apart from the law, but when the commandment came, sin came alive and I died. The very commandment that promised life proved to be death to me. For sin, seizing an opportunity through the commandment, deceived me and through it killed me. So the law is holy, and the commandment is holy and righteous and good. Did that which is good then bring death to me? By no means. It was sin producing death in me through what is good, in order that sin might be shown to be sin, and through the commandment might become sinful beyond measure. This is the word of the Lord.
1: Thanks be to God.
0: Please stand in reverence to Christ.

0: The Holy Gospel according to St. Matthew, the 10th chapter.
1: Glory be to thee, O Lord.
0: Jesus said, "Do not think that I've come to bring peace to the earth. I've not come to bring peace, but a sword. For I have come to set a man against his father, a daughter against her mother, a daughter-in-law against her mother-in-law. And a person's enemies will be those of his own household. Whoever loves father or mother more than me is not worthy of me. Whoever loves son or daughter more than me is not worthy of me. Whoever does not take his cross and follow me is not worthy of me. Whoever finds his life will lose it. Whoever loses his life for my sake will find it. Whoever receives you receives me. Whoever receives me receives him who sent me. The one who receives a prophet because he is a prophet will receive a prophet's reward. And the one who receives a righteous person because he is a righteous person will receive a righteous person's reward. Whoever gives one of these little ones even a cup of cold water because he is a disciple, truly I say to you, he will by no means lose his reward." This is the gospel of the Lord. We confess the Christian faith together using the Nicene Creed.

congregation joins in singing Let Us Ever Walk With Jesus, number 685. Let us ever walk with Jesus, follow his example pure, through a world that would deceive us, and to sin our spirits lure. Onward in his footsteps treading, pilgrims hear our home above, full of faith and hope and love, let us do the Father's bidding. Faithful Lord, with me abide, I shall follow where you guide.

Grace, mercy, and peace be unto you from God our Father, from our Lord and Savior, Jesus Christ. Well, the beginning of our gospel reading, which is our text today, is really quite shocking. And Jesus says, "Do not think that I've come to bring peace on earth. I've not come to bring peace, but a sword." Now, to those who are accustomed to a gentle Jesus, meek, mild, our Lord shatters such misconceptions. Yes, Jesus can be gentle. He can be meek. You can and should leave your children with him. But he is also mighty, for he is the Lord of hosts. He has thousands of angel armies awaiting his command. And he's not come to be the God who keeps our agendas running, who makes your worldly dreams come true. No, he's come like someone carrying a sword into battle, knowing that he is the only true and lasting life. And so his sword, that is his word, destroys and protects. It kills and it saves. And what is left when he is done, that will last forever. And when Jesus comes, you're confronted with a crossroads. He says, "Whoever loves father or mother more than me is not worthy of me. Whoever finds his life will lose it. And whoever loses his life for my sake will find it." The choice then is stark. Save your life or lose it. Now, we can seek to save our lives. That is, use God's name to pursue our ambitions, stock our closets full of clothing, our fridges full of food, do not speak the truth in love, and pretend that there's peace and agreement in our families and in our society. But we will die, or we can lose everything. On the other hand, unclench our hands and let it all fall away, our carefully curated ambitions, our ideal families, our pious hopes, our hollow dreams, and we will live. Why? Because when we stand there before God with nothing in our hands, with our lives finally empty and painfully open, it is then that we receive life as a gift. It is God's gift to us in Jesus Christ. And this is not a life that we can ever earn. It's not a life that we can create on our own. No, it's a life that comes to us only as a gift from our Savior who gave his life for us. Now, in this life, sins are forgiven only because of the self-sacrificial death of our King. And so rather than hiding our sins or overlooking them or minimizing them by comparing them to the world, we confess our sins and we receive forgiveness. In this life, love for God and neighbor overflow because our Lord conquered death, rose from the dead, ascended into heaven, and now rules through his people in love. But along the way, losing your life is not easy. It's not a pleasant thing. And yet the Lord of the harvest gathers those who have lost their lives
and opens those lives to love. It is love received from him in forgiveness and love that is offered to others in his name. It is the Lord of the harvest who opens our lives, but it's not always gentle. It's not like a mother unfolding a blanket to see her newborn child. It's more like a farmer who's breaking the earth open with the sharp edge of his plow. The field does not like the blade. And we've forgotten how dry the ground truly is. The torn earth looks more like a wound or a scar than a safe place for the seeds. Jesus warns us that his word will divide houses. He will fracture families. He will swing swords. He will break the earth open. Because love, real love, divine love, does not sit quietly on a shelf like a photo from the past. No, Jesus shows his love in this. He hangs on a tree in the middle of darkness, dying for all of our sins. He rises from the grave early in the morning, making way for the outpouring of the Spirit and of love. And this is love breaking forth like life in the desert. Love pouring forth like springs of water from the rocks. So in reality then, Jesus and his sword ultimately bring peace. It's true peace with God. It is the certain consolation that he doesn't hold our sins against us. And it's the peace of a good conscience, relieved of guilt and shame. It's the certain hope that you are a child of God, part of his family forever. That's a peace which this world cannot give. It's already established and paid for because the Son of God became flesh in order to shed his blood on the cross. It is peace that comforts us now and also lasts forever. And so when the Lord of harvest opens our lives to love, we are able then to speak the truth in love, especially to those who are closest to us. You see, the Lord created family, and the Lord created love. He designed love within families to be strong. In a fallen world, though, sinners will love what they see more than what they can't see. And so they're always going to be tempted to love family more than God. It's always tempting for believers to forfeit their faith for the sake of peace among family members. And it's also tempting for sinners to call God to repentance rather than one another. So how do we respond then when one of our family members falls into sin by what he is doing or not doing? For the sake of keeping peace in the family, the other family members are tempted to overlook the sins of others. And we're tempted to elevate the will of our family member over the will of God. Well, first, the Lord has not redeemed us from sin so that we can sin all the more. Secondly, unrepentant sin destroys faith by ignoring God's word. And that destruction is not limited to the sinner. You see, in demanding that his family accept and support his beliefs and actions, he's also requiring them to deny the word of God, thereby jeopardizing their faith and salvation.
In other words, he's manipulating their love for him in order to soothe his conscience. If they support him, he'll feel less guilt and shame. Fourth, if the family makes room for the man's sin, then they make his new creed more important than God's word. And so they're making an idol out of him. This is the heart of what Jesus is getting at. Fifth, it really isn't love to let him continue in his sin. Gut-wrenching, though it is, and it's gut-wrenching, it's far more loving to say, even though we love you very much, we can't condone what you're doing. This is so important, we're even willing to risk our relationship with you to speak the truth. And finally, this often bleeds out of the family into the local family of God. To defend the son, the family may say to the church, now you have to make room for our boy, his beliefs too. Now this applies to anything that is against God's will. You can fill in the blank as to what the sin might be. And it doesn't help that our society often supports all sorts of self-expression that denies Christ. And then it too demands that family support the very things that destroy families. That makes the sinner feel justified because everybody's doing it after all, and everybody can't be wrong. And it leaves the rest of the family thinking, well, it can't be that bad if it's so widespread. And after all, a lot of churches even support it. You see, then it becomes much easier to justify man-made peace and love in place of God's eternal peace and love in Christ. And that peace and love, fleeting, flimsy, and false, though man-made peace and love may be. No, remaining faithful at all times, at such times, can be excruciating. And as you hear Jesus continue to wield his sword in the rest of the reading, the devil will do his best to make you think that your Savior's inflicting pain by making unreasonable demands. But listen to Jesus' words in faith. Knowing that he comes as your Savior, he says, whoever loves father or mother more than me is not worthy of me. Whoever loves son or daughter more than me is not worthy of me. He's not being an egoist who needs you and your love in order to feel good about himself. To love him is to hold onto his word, including his life-giving word of grace. And as much as you might love members of your family, none of them can raise you from the dead any more than you can raise them. But Jesus can. And because he's conquered death by his cross and resurrection, he's conquered death for you and for your family. That's why he calls you to love him above all others. He would have you hold onto him tight with one hand and hold on to your wandering loved one with the other. And then work and speak and pray to draw his hand and theirs together. He says, whoever does not take his cross and follow me is not worthy of me. This isn't just an add-on. We're saved by grace plus this. But rather, it's a mention of the reality that difficulties in our families is a cross that we bear because we're already saved by grace alone. And we want to hold on to that salvation. You hope that salvation, because Jesus made his cross to be your cross in holy baptism.
That is, he has shared his death and his resurrection with you already, just as he's died and risen, so that your loved ones might have life. So all who receive the word of Jesus have the reward that Jesus won on the cross: forgiveness, life, and salvation. He's won that for you. He's won that for those who've currently wandered from the faith, in hopes that they might turn, that is, repent and be saved. Now, these striking words in this week's gospel reveal that there's sometimes suffering involved in being a Christian. It never hurts worse than when it takes place in your own family. But Christ has come. He has died and risen again to save you and your loved ones, to deliver you and them from all sin that would rob you of faith and hope. And so if you're currently in a situation of such tension among family members, you're certainly not alone. But God grant that you hold on to his sword, his holy word, tightly with your hands and your heart. And by that word, God grant you patience and fidelity, not to give up, but to continue to speak his truth in love to those who need repentance. And to demonstrate that true love to others involves not making room for their sin, but bidding them to leave such sin that they might be confident of salvation and life. Furthermore, may God grant you persistence in prayer, that you might continue to commend your loved ones to him and his mercy. Now, this is a difficult cross to bear, but it's a cross that Jesus shared with you. And with Jesus' cross ultimately comes peace and hope, consolation, a good conscience, strength, courage, death to sin, resurrection to life. He who lost his life for your sake now lives that your life might be found in him, both now and forever. In the name of Jesus, amen. The peace of God, which surpasses all understanding, guard your hearts and minds in Christ Jesus unto life everlasting. Amen. We give thanks to God through the offertory. Please stand as we do so.

0: Let us pray for the whole Church of God in Christ Jesus, for all people according to their needs. Holy God, you are our strength and our shield. Teach us to sing of your steadfast love, to make known your faithfulness as we live in Christ's favor and light. Lord, in your mercy. O Lord of heaven and earth, rule and govern your church and all her pastors and ministers, that she may be preserved in the pure doctrine of your saving word, defended against all adversaries, and that faith may be strengthened and love increased. O Lord, abide with Pastor Gaunt and his family as he takes time away for refreshment. Grant him a safe homecoming. Lord, in your mercy. O Father in heaven, bring peace, not a sword, to our homes by your grace. Foster a common love and knowledge of your word among husbands and wives, parents and children, and guide their love for one another by your love for them. We pray, O Lord, that you would watch over all expectant mothers, especially Chelsea and Madison, Joanna, Kaylee, Kelsey, Nicole, and Kaylee. Lord, in your mercy. Almighty God, watch over all who make and judge and administer the laws of our nation. Preserve us from sinful contempt of good order and godly laws. Give to our authorities integrity and honor, and bless all of our citizens with charity and love. Grant, O Lord, an end to all wars and restore peace where there is division. Lord, in your mercy. Most merciful Lord, grant to those who are troubled, in want, sickness, peril, or death, or by any adversity, grant to them the helpful spirit of your grace for healing, strength, and comfort. Hear us on behalf of Gary, Vaughn, Diane, Dave, Jim, Rich, Pat, Jade, Marilyn, Jerry, Jan, Ruby, Lenny, Gwen, Dawn, Marion, Deborah, Lincoln, and Jill. We also pray for Joanne, Randy, Barb, Cadence, Carolina, Noah, Barry, Melissa, Randy, Ruth, Brad, Emily, Paul, Mike, Sherry, Glenda, Jerry, Ron, Heather, Stephen, Sharon, Ashley, Sharon, Janelle, Carly, and North, and all whom we name in our hearts. Bless especially those who suffer for the sake of your name and your word, granting them courage and patience to stand firm in their afflictions to the day of deliverance. Lord, in your mercy. O Heavenly Father, through the body of Christ, we have died to the law, that we may belong to him and bear much fruit. Receive our thanks for your kindness toward all who've died in the faith and now rest from their labors. And preserve us in the way of the Holy Spirit until we stand with them in glory. Lord, in your mercy. Graciously receive our prayers, deliver and preserve us. For to you alone we give all glory, honor, and worship, Father, Son, and Holy Spirit, one God, now and forever. Amen. Please extend the peace of the Lord to those around you as the offerings gather.
1: 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Today's altar flowers are sponsored by Dennis and Sue Bartels in honor of Sue's birthday. 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The pastors will be happy to visit with you. If you have spiritual problems and no one to advise you, we would be happy to share the counsel of God's word with you. please contact the church office at 308-234-3410. Zion Lutheran has educational programs for people of all ages. We have a Christian day school, which includes preschool through grade 8 and is taught by Christian teachers. There is also a complete program in Sunday school and Bible classes for everyone, as well as spiritual and recreational activities for the youth.

It is truly meet, right, and salutary that we should at all times and in all places give thanks to you, Holy Lord, Almighty Father, everlasting God, through Jesus Christ our Lord, who, having created all things, took on human flesh and was born of the Virgin Mary. For our sake he died on the cross and rose from the dead to put an end to death, thus fulfilling your will and gaining for you a holy people. Therefore, with angels and archangels and with all the company of heaven, we laud and magnify your glorious name.

Lord, remember us in your kingdom and teach us to pray. Our Father, who art in heaven, hallowed be thy name. Thy kingdom come, thy will be done on earth as it is in heaven. Give us this day our daily bread, and forgive us our trespasses, as we forgive those who trespass against us. And lead us not into temptation, but deliver us from evil. For thine is the kingdom, and the power, and the glory, forever and ever. Our Lord Jesus Christ, on the night when he was betrayed, took bread, and when he had given thanks, he broke it and gave it to the disciples and said, "Take, eat, this is my body, which is given for you. This do in remembrance of me."

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This cup is the New Testament in my blood, which is shed for you for the forgiveness of sins. This do as often as you drink it in remembrance of me. The peace of the Lord be with you always.

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We now bring this broadcast of worship and praise from Zion Lutheran Church in Kearney, Nebraska, to a close. 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

0: just don't see that. And then, and you know, like it was, because so often, I mean, look at sports now. Like people just don't even comment on abusers like that, right?
1: Yeah,
0: and
1: but so to be there fair, was David, like, I mean, they asked Vrabel about it on his thing.
0: They asked Vrabel about. Well, no, they asked Vrabel, but that's Vrabel. I'm talking about you. I'm talking about you. You're not going to ask. Andy Reid about Mike Vrabel, right?
1: Oh, I see what you're saying. You see, okay,
0: it's gotcha. Like the way that everybody else in golf felt like they had to say something about Tiger, and Phil became this like beacon of anti-Tigerness because of his family thing, as you said. It was always weird. It was always a weird thing, and now you got to deal with the fact that everybody looks silly because they were making these comments 15 years ago about, you know.
1: I, at the time, was like, I'm not saying, at the time, I mean, I didn't know what Phil was doing, but at the time I was like, you don't know. You don't know. Just talk about the golf. Like, you don't know if he's a good, you don't know, and right. then this ends up happening. I cannot think of an athlete. Well, I'm sure there are some, but I cannot think of an athlete, maybe O.J. Simpson, who could have had a career post-golf that was more celebrated than Phil Mickelson, who has completely disintegrated it like he did.
0: Yeah.
1: I mean, can you think of one?
0: Yeah, that's a good, that's a, OJ. I mean,
1: OJ's
0: Bill.
1: Is a worse situation, but you know, I mean, he was beloved like that too. You just don't see that happen.
0: And I would say also, I would throw Brett Favre in there also.
1: Ooh, that's actually a good one.
0: Yeah.
1: But I always kind of thought Brett Favre might be a jerk.
0: Well, yes.
1: But
0: if Brett Favre had, let me rephrase, if Brett Favre had retired right after Green Bay.
1: Yes, that would have been when to do.
0: That would have been.
1: I would say Phil, remember, he won the PGA in 2021. That was 5 years ago.
0: Yeah.
1: And it seems like a lifetime ago. 888-SAY-ESPN, Matt Meyer, presented by Progressive Insurance. When we come back, you know, we can't let you go into this weekend and not have the picks of games. It'll be Take Your Pick.
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8: Here's your Tri-Cities weather forecast. High temperatures reach up to 95 today under sunny skies, southwest winds 8 to 15 miles per hour. Clear skies again tonight, lows level off around 76. Mainly sunny tomorrow, daytime highs approaching 95. Temps above average Tuesday and Wednesday with highs in the low 90s. From the Weatherology Weather Center, I'm meteorologist Jennifer Wojcicki. Right now, it's 78 degrees.

0: reason we're talking about just one person. But yeah, to be able to see that, especially, I could have even added the caveat, see it live, right? To be able to see that live. I'd settle for just getting to see that again on TV. But to see it live is so special.
1: 888-SAY-ESPN. Noah from Indiana, you're up next on Game Day. Who's one athlete you would love to see play one more time?
2: Yeah. Thanks for taking my call. I think a lot of the greats end up being one of the greats is because they leave at the right time. They leave kind of before that major downfall. And one athlete out of Indianapolis, you know, where I'm from, that I really love that I think didn't quite go out at the right time. He actually went out of his prime was Andrew Luck. So I'd love to see him again. You know, we're kind of in this now decade of kind of quarterback carousel that a lot of teams have been on, and would love to see him back with the Colts, but it's probably unlikely. But that's the athlete I was thinking of all the time when I heard you guys talking.
1: And I think that's a really good one, too, just because, as Noah was talking about that, Gabby, he's somebody that abruptly ended his own career on his terms. Mm-hmm. Not that he had some sort of devastating injury, not that he just decided, this is enough for me, I'm walking away. And yeah, I can understand why you'd want to see him one more time, especially if you're a Colts fan.
0: For sure, you'd want to see it again, but so few athletes actually get to do what he did, and it feels so empty and unsatisfying as a fan, but incredible and powerful from him as a player to be able to exit on his terms that way.
1: We'll take more of your calls, so stay on the line, but we've got some NFL news. Not really news, but some NFL to discuss. Coming up next here on Game Day, ESPN Radio and the ESPN app.
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9: Hammer to left field. 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Mike Trout, how's that to start the season?
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9: Judge back some more. 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Out of here. Mookie Betts.
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And coming up Monday, my favorite part of the NBA season is here. 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

0: just one game today in the round of 32 for the World Cup. They're quickly approaching the end of the first half. Canada, South Africa, currently scoreless in the first game of the round of 32. It's game day, ESPN Radio, ESPN app, Sirius XM, Channel 80. 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I'm Gabe Neitzel along with Gabby Lucevero. And I guess let's start here. Gab, why are you interested in the World Cup? Are you a huge soccer fan to begin with, or does the World Cup get your attention because it's the World Cup?
1: The World Cup gets my attention because it is the World Cup. And because whenever I have been told to sit down and watch a soccer game, I have the best time. And so as the excitement builds, I can get into it. And the game itself, it's a game. I'm not drawn to it initially because I just am exhausted. I hate running. And I like to be able
0: to... Just exhausted by watching them run?
1: I'm like, is that really fun? So I guess to me, I'm like, that's just so far. I think about that with lacrosse fields too.
0: Sure.
1: you like to be watching things that you, at least for me, I like to watch things and I go, man, not could I do that at that level, but what would it be like? And so I watch soccer and I'm like, I don't want to know what it's like because I don't want to run. But on that point, what draws me to the World Cup is you are able to see these countries come together and root for, and it is appointment viewing in a way where you go, I have to know what happens now. I want to be able to walk out the door of my house and talk about this game. Like, when have I thought about Cape Verde soccer? Never. And I love getting to learn their story and see. And I'm like, great, I can't wait to see what they do against Argentina. I don't care that they're probably going to get their butts handed to them, but this is fun. And so it, to me, as someone who's grown up always loving the Olympics, it is the only thing that compares, and I think oftentimes over, you know, exceeds the excitement that an Olympics can bring.
0: And honestly, for the Men's World Cup, I think Team USA not being very good traditionally, but this year, getting off to the start that they did and winning those first two games that they did, especially the first one against Paraguay, where they looked fantastic. And every like soccer analyst that we have at ESPN is telling you how good it was. I think that creates an excitement as well, because, again, this is a sport that as a country we have not been very good at on the men's side. Like on the women's side, yes, we expect that. We expect Team USA basketball on the men's and women's side in the Olympics to go out there and win a gold medal. So it doesn't capture the imagination of the entire country the way I think that this can. The pride of being able to root for your country, and it's just a unique experience. And the only other thing I can kind of compare this to happened about 6 months ago, or maybe less than that at this point, when Team USA was going up against Canada for the gold medal in men's hockey at the Olympics. Because, again, Team USA hadn't won that gold medal since 1980 and the Miracle on Ice and all those things, and Canada has been that thorn in the side, and they're finally able to do it. If you went out, I mean, and there were places all over the country that had watch parties for that game, and there are places that are all over the country that are going to have watch parties for Team USA's game coming up on Wednesday night. And what makes it so unique is everybody in that bar is going to be rooting for Team USA. Like, I could... For example, right now, here in Milwaukee, Brewers taking on the Cubs. And if I went to a sports bar last night to watch the Brewers, chances are there's going to be a Cubs fan there too. Now, most of us are going to be rooting for the Brewers. They're watching the game, all that. Every single person that you, if you go out for this game on Wednesday, is rooting for Team USA. And there is a community and a just a different passion that it can hit where everybody's rooting for the same thing that we typically don't get in sports.
1: These are pivotal moments for sports, and I love that you brought up hockey too, because we as a country, the popular sports, we talk football, we talk basketball. You look at hockey and yeah, that's your part of your big four, your core four, but it's the little brother. And that was a pivotal moment for a sport that's looking to get more kids into the game, that's looking to do this, and you have this moment where you have so many kids who are going to turn back to that moment and say, that's the reason I started playing hockey. And soccer, one that has struggled to get a foothold in this country. And this is a chance for a pivotal moment for the sport of soccer. If you're sitting there at USA Soccer in the developmental programs right now, you're going, yes, this is amazing. Because you have people watching the sport, tuning into the sport. So, and I think what it comes down to, too, is the U.S. is rarely the underdog. And that is not a statement of being cocky. There are plenty of individual athletes who are the underdog and that sort of thing. But when you look at these big world events, we're not usually talking about them being an underdog. And it is such a fun experience. And for the first time in a long time watching the World Cup, you don't go, well, okay, I'm going to root for the U.S. and then who else do I want to pick to root for? You just get to full 100% back the U.S., which is so cool.
0: Yeah. And it's an experience that you don't get, you know, in any other sport. And again, the fact that it comes around only once every 4 years. And I think the fact as well that it's being hosted in North America this time around has added to the excitement level of what's going on right now around Team USA Soccer. And just such an anticipation for that game on Wednesday. It's unlike anything else I can really think of it. And when I first moved to Milwaukee, I remember in 2014, had been here barely a year, and that was the last time that Team USA Soccer actually kind of made a run in this thing. And just, there were bars that would shut down streets in Milwaukee from people showing up. I can't imagine what it's going to be like at some of those same places on Wednesday nights, because we're in the knockout round. We're expected to win this game. Like, we're a heavy favorite to win this game. That's not the way this is supposed to go, Gab.
1: Well, and you just don't. Soccer fans are one in a million. They are their own thing. And there is nothing that compares. You can go to a baseball game and you can see, you know, people excited, but their face painting, drums, your individual Norway, rowing the boat. Like, there are just so many ways that it is this full experience, full body experience of rooting for a team in a way that you do not get anywhere else. Anywhere else.
0: Team USA currently over at DraftKings, -270 favorites over Bosnia. Heavy, heavy favorites to win that game and advance to the round of 32. And it's got people wondering, what's the ceiling for this team? How far can they go? What kind of magic can this team create this year at the World Cup? But it'll start for them in Santa Clara coming up on Wednesday night at 8 p.m. Eastern Time. Prime time. That's coming your way next. This has been Game Day on ESPN Radio and the ESPN app.
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13: Missed on a sweeper from Sir Anthony Dominguez, the 6'1", 31-year-old right-hander with a 4.45 ERA in 31 appearances this year. 33 strikeouts in 28 and a third innings, so a little more than a strikeout per inning. Here's the 0-1. And a breaking ball misses low. Dominguez in his first year with the White Sox. He's bounced around the game, began his career with the Phillies back in 2018. Leans in right now as he looks into Kyle Teal, his catcher. Nobody on, one out for the Royals. Here's the pitch to Meisner, and he takes one away, and it's 2-1. Number 26, Cameron Meisner, waits for the 2-1, and he'll swing and miss, and it's a 2-2 count. Dominguez has 12 saves, but he's been shaky, and here he is pitching in the sixth inning. He's failed to record a save in his last two chances for the first time this season, allowing three runs in an inning and a third. 2-2. Now the pitch and a swing and a line drive to right field. That's a base hit for Cameron Meisner. So he's on base for the first time today. A one out single to right. And that will bring up Lane Thomas, who's 2-for-3 today with a couple of singles, a stolen base, an RBI, and a run scored. Lane came into the game 0-for-his-last-19, but 2-for-3 today. And he'll face Sir Anthony Dominguez now. He is pitcher number 3 on the day for the White Sox, following the starter Anthony Kay and then Trevor Rogers. Here's the pitch. Thomas waves and misses at a first pitch sweeper, breaking away from the right-handed batter. Uniform number 58 for Sir Anthony Dominguez. Oh, and one, the pitch down low for a ball to Lane Thomas. Lane playing center field is getting a lot of time out there in center. Kyle Isbell out for an extended period now. He's doing a nice job defensively, and he's become pretty much an everyday player after beginning the year as mostly a part-time player. Here's the 1-1, and it's a called strike on the inside corner, 1-2.
14: Batter is now challenging.
13: Oh, Lane says, let's challenge this. Is it 1-2 or is it 2-1? It's a ball, so Lane will win that challenge.
14: Pitch the ball.
13: That's a big swing for a batter from 1-2 to 2-1. Let's see if Lane Thomas can take advantage of it. He's got five homers and seven doubles on the year, and he's driven in 23 runs. He's got a runner at first, one out. 2-1 from the belt. Dominguez now spins, fires over to first base, and Meisner, who has a couple of steals, dives back into the base. Damon Hollins with a few pearls of wisdom for him from that first base coach's box. And now again, Meisner takes his lead. Jacob Gonzalez holds him, 2-1. Runner goes. Swing and a miss. Throw down to second is not in time. And it's a stolen base for Cameron Meisner, his third of the year. So he's into scoring position now. Great jump by Cameron. He was safe by a mile, so he's in scoring position. The Royals have had a lot of opportunities today with runners in scoring position. They're 3 out of 10 in that category so far. 2-2, the pitch to Thomas, and he takes it down and away at a backhand pick on a sweeper down and away by the catcher Teal. Keeps it from going to the backstop and keeps Meisner at second base, and it's 3-2 on Lane Thomas, who is the leadoff hitter in the batting order today. So he's up for a fourth time right now. Dominguez leans in. And the pitch. And it's called strike three. A sweeper catches the inside part of the plate. Lane Thomas rung up. And that is the second out of the inning. First strikeout for Sir Anthony Dominguez. And that will bring up Bobby Witt Jr. Trevor Richards pitched an inning and a third scoreless with a strikeout before giving way to this right-hander to face Bobby now. Bobby has driven in a run, and he has scored a run today. He doesn't have a hit yet. He's drawn a walk. He's driven in a run with a sac fly. Runner at second, Meisner two down. Here's the pitch, and a swing and a miss by Bobby. Batting back in his familiar two spot in the batting order as he's back in his familiar spot at shortstop these last couple of days. 10 homers on the year for Bobby Witt Jr. 0-1 on the pitch. And that one misses low. It's 1-1. Bobby has 9 career homers against the White Sox. You mentioned he's a 319 career hitter against this club. Bobby's last home run was on the last homestand against the Cardinals on the 18th of June. 1-1. Runner at second, two down, the pitch. And Bobby takes the strike on the inside corner at 100 miles an hour from Dominguez. 1-2. Top of the sixth inning, the Royals lead at 5-4. And the pitch. And Bobby takes the ball in the dirt. Two balls, two strikes. Kyle Teal, the catcher, getting a workout behind the plate. Dominguez finding the earth with the baseball with some frequency. 2-2. Swing and a miss. And Bobby down on strikes on a sinker at 99. So back-to-back K's to finish a scoreless inning. For Sir Anthony Dominguez, Meisner is stranded at second base. We go to the bottom of the sixth inning with the Royals leading this game 5-4.
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13: For being our Sonic Slam contestant, Lindsay Maddox from Lee's Summit receives 2 tickets to a future Royals home game and a $10 reloadable MySonic card. The Royals dip into their bullpen for a second time. And Beck Way, welcome to High Leverage here in this sixth inning. Beck Way has pitched a lot in latter part of games that oftentimes have not been competitive, but he's had some really good moments in the big leagues already in his young career, and Royals going to lean on him facing the 6, 7, and 8 hitters in the White Sox batting order, trying to put up a zero. The Royals lead 5-4 in the sixth. And the first pitch to the leadoff man in this inning, Chase Meidroth, right-handed hitter, is a called strike from number 44, hard-throwing right-hander, Beck Way. Works on the high set, now the 0-1, and a swing, grounded toward the middle. Massey on the third base side of second has it, throws to first for the out, and Beck Way makes quick work of Chase Meidroth for the first out of the inning. Now it'll be Braden Montgomery. Switch hitter to bat left-handed. Montgomery today has flied to right and singled to right. Beck Way, 6'4", 26-year-old right-hander, making his 10th big league appearance, a 4.26 ERA. Here's the pitch, and it misses way outside. Ball one, the cutter that time. 13 strikeouts in 12 and two-thirds innings for Beck Way. Here's the 1-0. Swing and a ball pulled foul off to the right by their right fielder, Braden Montgomery. A lot of young players on this White Sox team, including this rookie. Now the 1-1. Swing, ground ball off the pitcher over to Bobby. He'll pick it up, fire to first for the out. Looked like he deflected off Beck Way, and just a small deflection over to Bobby, and he fielded it cleanly and threw to first. So the second out of the inning, no visit. Did not hit him. Okay, so
18: yeah,
13: he
18: just barely missed his glove. Just he was able to pull it out of the way.
13: Okay, so he just got out of the way. Out of Beck Way. So two up, two down, and now Tristan Peters. Here's the pitch, and a swing and a slicer foul out of play down the left side. A couple of ground outs for the White Sox center fielder today, a 3-1 on a good diving stop by Salvi back in the second. He's also grounded to second. Left-handed hitter chokes up on the bat a bit. 0-1, the pitch, swing, and he lines it the other way in a left field for a base hit in front of Isaac Collins. So a two-out single given up by Beck Way. Trying to put up a zero here in inning number six. Royals lead this game 5-4. It's crazy early, back and forth. The Royals with one in the first, two in the second, one in the third, one in the fourth. The White Sox two in the first, two in the second. They haven't scored since. Now Jacob Gonzalez, their first baseman. Left-handed hitter swings and pulls the first pitch of this at bat from Beck Way, foul off to the right. Beck Way surrendered an inherited runner belonging to Mitch Spence in the third inning Friday night. Returned for the fourth inning when he surrendered a leadoff home run to Andrew Benintendi. Here's the pitch. He misses away. Five of the six runs that Beck Way has allowed as a big leaguer have come via the home run ball. Trying to keep it in the yard for Jacob Gonzalez here. Now a pickoff throw. Tristan Peters dives back into the base. Runner goes. Pitch is low. Throw from Jensen on a hop is not in time. Stolen base for Tristan Peters, his fifth of the year, and now the potential tying run is in scoring position. The Royals leading 5-4 here in the bottom of the sixth inning. And to count 2 balls and 1 strike on Jacob Gonzalez, the walk-off hit here yesterday. Friday night, 3 hits, 5 RBIs, both career highs. Gonzalez just made his major league debut at the end of last month on the 31st of May. So he is a newly minted big leaguer, but he's had some big moments already. 2-1, Beck Way deals, and a fastball misses outside at 98 miles an hour from Beck Way. Beck works from the extreme first base side of the rubber, the 6-4 righty. comes from the high set. Now the 3-1 and a swing and a foul off, and it's a full count on the number 9 hitter in their order, Jacob Gonzalez, the left-handed hitting first baseman. He has 2 home runs as a big leaguer. One of those was a 3-run homer here Friday night. 3-2 pitch. Swing, and he taps it foul and stays alive at the plate. Well, another big crowd here today, better than 27,000. But good crowds all 3 games this weekend. Been a good homestand for the Sox. They're 4-1 on this homestand. They took 2 out of 3 from Cleveland. They've taken the first 2 from the Royals. 3-2 right now on Jacob Gonzalez. Peters leads from second. A pitch, swing, and a pop-up left side foul ground. That'll get out of play and into the lower bowl here, which is packed. So after this game, the White Sox head out on the road. The Royals come home. A day off tomorrow. The Royals have 2 days off this week, Monday and Friday, because of the World Cup Friday. So a day off tomorrow, then a 3-game series with Tampa Bay Tuesday night, Wednesday night, Thursday night. Royals.com for tickets. And then the Phillies series begins next Saturday night. 3-2 in the pitch. And a swing. And it's in and out of the mitt of Carter Jensen. We'll do it again. And Beckway having to throw a lot of pitches to this batter. He got the first 2 hitters to ground out, Meidroth and Montgomery. Then an opposite field base hit by Peters, who then stole second base. Now he leads from second. Gonzalez has fouled off 4 straight pitches. This will be the 9th pitch of this plate appearance. 3-2, the pitch. And it's outside, ball 4. So some 2-out trouble for Beckway, and he turns the lineup over. Sam Antonacci, who has been a real problem for everybody, including the Royals, and certainly a real problem for right-handed batters. He's a left-handed, or right-handed pitchers, I should say. He's a left-handed batter. So a hit and a walk, and now a mound visit from Brian Sweeney.
18: And once again, Stu, that 3rd out proves elusive. Really, in every inning except for Steven Cruz's 1-2-3-5th, the Royals have been able to get 2 outs without much issue, but that 3rd out has been trickier. On the 2nd inning, Wander Avila retired the first 2, then gave up 3 straight hits and 2 runs. In the 3rd inning, he retired the first 2, then gave up a hit, but got out of it unscathed. In the 4th inning, gave up, got the first 2, then a 2-out walk, and then a pickoff. And now here's Way in the 6th. He got the first 2 on ground outs, but then single and a walk.
13: So Sam Antonacci, quickly becoming a crowd favorite, stands in. First pitch to him. And it's in there, called strike, a cutter. 0-1 the count. Well, Avila needed 86 pitches to get through 4 innings. And on a bit of a humid day, and after all that work and all that traffic, he was removed after 4. So the Royals asking 15 outs from their bullpen today. 0-1 the count. The pitch. Swing, and a pop foul out of play off to the left.
18: And to be fair, these have been the exact kinds of situations where the Royals have struggled writ large this season. 1-run games and with the bullpen.
13: And a lot of relievers are going to be needed today. We've already seen Cruz and now Beckway trying to get this elusive 3rd out. He's ahead 0-2. Here's the pitch, and it's way outside, 1-2. Fastball at 97 that time from number 44, Beckway. Originally a Yankees draft pick, traded to the Royals several years ago from the Yankees when he was a minor leaguer for Andrew Benintendi. Here's the 1-2. And it's outside, and from 0-2 to 2-2. The runners at first and second, 2 down. And the pitch. And a swing and a miss, and he struck him out with a sinker at 98. Beckway gets it done. He gives up a hit, issues a walk, but he strands both. And we go to the 7th. The Royals lead at 5-4.
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20: Hi, I'm Kent Bouton, News Channel Nebraska, inviting you to be part of our weather picture of the week. 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
24: 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And left-hander Brian Hudson is pitcher number four on the day for the White Sox, following Anthony Kay, Trevor Richards, and Sir Anthony Dominguez, who just worked a scoreless sixth inning. Couple of strikeouts, giving up a hit. And the batter to lead off the Royals' seventh inning will be Carter Jensen, who earlier today extended his hit streak to now 19 straight games with at least one hit. That's the active major league leading stat right now. He's the leader. First pitch from the lefty to Carter's a called strike. Carter's numbers against lefties, batting average and OPS, are actually better against lefties than against righties. Of course, Carter's a left-handed batter. 0-1. And the pitch. And he swings and fouls it back and out of play. Against lefties, he came into the game hitting 284. An OPS of 760. Against righties, 231. 0-2 now on the Royals catcher. And the pitch from the lefty, Hudson. Breaking ball misses down and away. Hudson is a 6'8 left-hander, 29 years old. Left-hander with a 2.19 ERA, having a good season, 38th appearance. Here's the next one from the lefty. And that's called strike, and that's strike three. A fastball, 93. Carter wants to challenge this. Well, he's got the longest active hit streak in the majors. He's shown a good batter's eye, but he's going to lose this challenge. Usually when he's making a challenge, it's with catcher's gear on, but not here. And so that's a strikeout. So Carter is 2 out of 4 on the day. A couple of hits, a single, double, a couple of RBIs. He'll take a seat for now as Starling Marte stands in. He's the Royals' DH cleanup hitter, right-handed batter, facing this lefty. Hudson, first pitch. Swing and a slicer down the right field line. That's going to drop for a base hit right along the line. Rolls into foul territory. Marte not stopping at first. Here's the throw into second. He's going to be out at second base. He tried to stretch his single into a double, but Braden Montgomery got over there in a hurry into foul territory to pick it up. And Starling Marte is out, and that's the second out of the inning.
25: Well, it was an aggressive choice to try and turn the flare into a double, because Montgomery got over there quickly and has a good arm, and that was a perfect one-hop throw.
24: So that'll bring up Salvi with nobody on and two down. Salvi is 1 out of 3, is singled and twice struck out today. He's playing first base. He has 2 hits in this series now. 30 career homers against these White Sox. Facing the lefty, Hudson. First pitch, swing and a fastball fouled out of play off to the right. Five, 9-0 for the Royals, 4-7-1 for the home team, the White Sox. 0-1, now the pitch to Salvi. Swing and a liner into left field, a base hit. And as usual, comes off his bat at a very rapid rate of speed. 102 off the bat on that base hit to left field between the shortstop Montgomery and the third baseman Vargas. And Salvi has a 2-out base hit, and that'll bring up Massey. The 2-for-4 day for Salvador Perez. Massey with the really good career numbers against his hometown team is so far 0-for-3 today. Maybe the fourth time's a charm. Facing the lefty Hudson, first pitch. And a sweeper misses way outside, ball one. Lights on this cloudy, hazy Sunday afternoon on the south side of Chicago. 6'8 lefty Hudson looks in for a sign from Kyle Teal, the PitchCom device. Now the 1-0, and a sweeper misses way outside. 2-0 the count. As Salvi is a base runner being held on over there by Jacob Gonzalez. Royals lead 5-4 here in the seventh. And the pitch. And a sweeper misses outside. And it's a 3-0 count. Well, it's a big swing game for the Royals on this road trip. It won't be a winning trip. But if they win today, they would have begun the trip and ended the trip with a win, and they would be 3-4 on the road trip if they win today. 3-0 on Massey. Now the pitch. And he's taken all the way, and he takes ball four outside. And that moves Salvi into scoring position now. So they're at first and second with two down. The batter will be Isaac Collins. Now, of course, a loss and a win by the White Sox would mean a 2-5 trip. The Royals are hoping to take a 3-4 trip with them back home. After this one, they lead 5-4, hoping for more here in this seventh. The batter is Collins, who's been on twice today. Hit by a pitch, scored a run in the second. RBI double in the third. He's also grounded out, one out of two. Batting from the right side again against the big lefty Hudson. First and second, two down. Here's the pitch from the lefty. And it's in there, called strike. Hudson's big, but he's not a hard thrower. Low 90s with his fastball. Salvi leaps from second base. Massey from first. Infield swung around to the right. Here's over to the left, I should say. There's a pitch upstairs with the right-handed batter up there. One ball, one strike on Collins. He now has four hits on this road trip. Three in the series. Here's the 1-1. Swinging the breaking ball and pulling it foul off the netting in front of the White Sox dugout. Woke somebody up down there. It was very comfortable in front of the netting. One ball, two strikes on the Royals left fielder, Collins. And to get a hit here, bring in at least another run. The pitch. Swing, chopper toward the middle to his left, Montgomery. He'll flip to the second baseman, Mydrov, for the final out of the inning. The Royals strand a pair. We go to the bottom of the seventh inning on the south side with the Royals leading 5-4.
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24: 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And Lucas Irsay will be the Royals' fourth pitcher on the day, following Lewinder Avila, who worked the first four, and then Steven Cruz, a scoreless inning, and then Beck Way, a scoreless inning. Let's see if Lucas can keep this lead as he faces Miguel Vargas to lead off the inning. First pitch of the right-handed hitting, slugging third baseman is a called strike. 2-3 and four hitters, Miguel Vargas, Kyle Teal, Andrew Benintendi to face Lucas Irsay. Now the next one, and it's a called strike. So the first two pitches are in there. That one a 98. Bottom of the seventh, Royals lead 5-4. Irsay facing Vargas. Here's the pitch, and a swing, and a pop foul off to the right. Salvi on the run into foul territory. Can he get there? He won't get there. Made a great attempt. He moved as quickly as he could down the line toward the stands in foul territory, and he just couldn't quite get there. He tried to make a basket catch with his back to the infield, but it was not meant to be. He gave it all he had. A catcher who's been wearing the gear for a long time, and maybe as a 25-year-old first baseman, he would have made that play, but couldn't get there. So that allows, unfortunately, Vargas to remain a batter with an 0-2 count. 31-year-old 6'2 righty Lucas Irsay. 0-2. Swing and a pitch that's fouled off to the left. Irsay with a 5.58 ERA, his 33rd appearance. But after some really rough times, he's been certainly better of late. 0-2. He's ahead of Vargas. Can he take care of him? The pitch. Fastball misses high. 1-2 the count. Lucas Irsay retired the first two batters he faced Friday night before allowing Vargas his, and then Teal, a two-run homer. So here's the next one. And it's down in the dirt. So Friday night everybody was getting hit. But overall, Irsay has been better of late. 2-2 now. Irsay came in the fifth inning here in that Friday crazy game. 2-2. And it is outside, and the batter able to check his swing in time on that slider away. Vargas an RBI double against Irsay the other night. Here's the pitch. And it's inside, and that's ball four. So leadoff walk. Kept him in the yard, but he has a leadoff base runner to contend with. As Vargas will trot down to first base. Vargas was picked off of first base by Avila back in the fourth inning. And he'll be a base runner again. And here's Teal, left-handed hitter, drove in two of the base hit in the second. First pitch is in there, called strike. The sinker at 98 from Irsay. Irsay is not allowed to run in six of his last eight appearances since June the 6th. Here's the next pitch. And the batter tried to hold up, but he went around on a change. It's a real weapon for Irsay. A good weapon when it's working. He's ahead now 0-2. After he got ahead of the first batter 0-2, but couldn't put him away. Vargas leads from first. Salvi holds him. Irsay's 0-2 pitch. Misses outside. 1-2 the count. So that rough patch for Irsay, he yielded runs in six of seven outings, but since then he has put up scoreless outings in six of his last eight appearances. 1-2. Teal waits. Now the pitch. Swing. Slicer down the left field line, and that's going to get out of play, foul, as both Isaac Collins and the third baseman Tyler Tolbert gave it a look, but it was out of play. One ball, two strikes on Kyle Teal. Again, another big outing, big test for the bullpen today after Avila went four, ran his pitch count out. 1-2. Swing and a foul ball out of play off to the left. 15 outs is what they're asking from their pen, and so far the pen has recorded six outs. without allowing a run. We're in the seventh. Vargas leads from first, nobody down. Teal waits, and the 1-2, and a swing and a high fly ball right center. It's playable, and Thomas had a little trouble finding it. He does find it in the alley in right center for the out, and Teal is retired. The batter will be Benintendi now. He singled a right in the first inning. He's 1-for-3 on the day. Urseg versus Benintendi. Left-handed batter, first pitch. And it misses outside for a ball. Urseg has had three ground ball double plays turned behind him this year. Vargas leads from second, or from first, I should say. The pitch is swung on and missed. And it's one ball, one strike. Vargas, the runner at first base after the leadoff walk. He's at first with one down. And it's 1-1 on Benintendi. It was a really good Royal for almost two full seasons. One ball, one strike. Now the pitch. Swinging a foul back by Benintendi. 4th year of a 5-year deal he signed with these guys. And the hard times are now in the past, at least for the moment, for these White Sox. After three very difficult years, they're in first place at the moment. Benintendi enjoying the ride, no doubt. And he's part of the big part of the team in this ride. One of the veteran leaders on this team, one of the few veterans that plays every day. There's a pickoff throw. Runner back, Vargas, who was picked off earlier. 1-2 the count. Shade the left-handed hit away around to the right on the infield. And the 1-2. Swing. Bouncer to the right side. Massey has it. Flips to Bobby. One. On to first. That is two. Just what Lucas Urseg wanted. A 4-6-3 double play. He races Vargas. And now the bullpen has recorded 9 scoreless outs in effect. 3 innings of scoreless relief by the pen to this point. Cruz, Way, and now Urseg. And we go to the 8th with the Royals leading 5-4.
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24: Tied to Chicago, and the Royals are in front 5-4. Now to the 8th inning. Jordan Hicks is on the mound for the White Sox, and the Royals counter with Josh Rojas, who comes off the bat to pinch hit for Tyler Tolbert. The Royals would love to add some insurance in these later innings. So far, the Royals bullpen has given the Royals 3 scoreless and only allowed 1 hit. They've held the line. First pitch to Rojas. Fastball hit on the ground to the right side. The first baseman, Jacob Gonzalez, scoops it up, takes it in the bag himself,
25: And Rojas is out on one pitch. So one pitch and one out for Jordan Hicks, who's pitching for the 23rd time this season. He has more walks than strikeouts this year in 18 and two-thirds innings. You never quite know where those triple-digit sinkers or nasty sweepers are going to go. It's Cameron Meisner's turn now, number nine hitter in the lineup. He's one for three today, also has a stolen base. Hicks delivers. The fastball, knee-high called strike, and it's 0-1. 98-mile-an-hour heat. The Royals saw Jordan Hicks on Friday. He threw a scoreless seventh inning. It was a 1-2-3 inning at that. One of his better outings. The pitch bounced straight back, and now it's 0-2 on Meisner. Hicks was a third-round pick by the Cardinals back in 2015.

0: But last year, he had an ERA near 6.5 with the Giants, got traded to the Red Sox. His ERA with the Red Sox was over 8. He was traded to the White Sox in the offseason. First pitch to Thomas, a fastball top of the zone called strike, and it's 0-1. Hicks came to the White Sox with David Sandler, who started for the White Sox yesterday. Royals up 5-4, top of the 8th. The pitch. Low and outside. 1-1 on Lane Thomas. He was the first one to cross home plate today. Thomas opened the game with a single, stole second, moved to third on a flyout, and then scored on Carter Jensen's first inning RBI single. The Royals and White Sox went back and forth over the first couple of innings. Here's the pitch. Low and outside, goes all the way to the backstop. It's 2-1. The Royals began the game with one run in the first. The White Sox responded with two on a Miguel Vargas homer. The Royals took the lead right back with two runs in the top of the second. And then the White Sox responded with two in the bottom of the second. Three straight two-out hits. The Royals tied the game with one in the top of the third, took the lead with one in the fourth. The pitch. Fastball over the high outside corner called strike 2-2. The Royals have been in front ever since. The 2-2 pitch. Thomas laces it towards shortstop on the ground. Colson Montgomery scoops it up, throws to first a little low, but Gonzalez stretches to grab it. It's in time for the out. The inning is over, and the Royals go down in order in the top of the 8th. No runs, no hits, no errors, nobody left. We go to the bottom of the 8th. Royals in front, 5-4.
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0: It's the bottom of the 8th inning at Wrayfield Field. The Royals have a 5-4 lead over the White Sox. Josh Rojas, who pinch hit in the top of the 8th, remains in the game to play third base. And the new Royals pitcher on the mound is left-hander Matt Strom. Well, here's the situation. It's one of those situations where someone will say, you know, I've got good news and I've got bad news. Which do you want first? In this case, we'll go chronologically. Bad news. Not too long ago, Matt Strom had allowed a run in 6 consecutive appearances. Good news, each of his last 3 appearances have been scoreless. Faces Colson Montgomery to start the bottom of the 8th. The pitch. And Montgomery hits it in the air, straight away right field. Cameron Meisner drifts 2, 3, 4 steps to his right. He makes the catch. One pitch, one out for Matt Strom. Couldn't have started the inning much better. Brings up Chase Mydroth. Rubs some extra pine tar on the middle of his bat. Gets some tack in his red batting gloves. He now steps toward home plate. Strom has not pitched since Thursday, the series finale against the Rays. He threw a scoreless 1-2-3 inning and only needed 15 pitches to do it. That was after he'd thrown a scoreless inning against the Rays 2 days prior. 2 days before that, a scoreless inning against the Cardinals. First pitch to Mydroth. Slider down and in. He tried to check his swing. Appeal to first. He did. So 1-1, no strikes on Chase Mydroth.

0: Now, when Stom pitched on Thursday, it was decidedly low leverage. And that was also the case on Tuesday. The pitch over the outer edge, a called strike, and the count's now 1-1. Strom delivers over the outer edge, a called strike. It's 1-2. Fastball at 89 miles an hour. Oh, when Strom pitched on Sunday against the Cardinals a week ago, that was in a four-run game, also decidedly lower leverage. This is high leverage here and now. The 1-2. Mydroff flicks it in the air, deep right field. Meisner races back, shy of the track. He backpedals and makes the catch. Mydroff's out, two away. So two up, two down for Matt Straub. And now he faces Braden Montgomery, who turns around to bat right-handed. So far as a big leaguer, Montgomery's average is higher against left-handed pitching. Most of his power has come against right-handed pitching. Got a slightly open stance, bent knees from the right side. Here's the pitch. Fastball popped up foul over the backstop netting just below the upper deck. And it bounces back into the seats right behind home plate, all the way to the third row. And a guy with a nice beverage in one hand catches the ball in the other. No balls and a strike on Braden Montgomery. The pitch. Breaking ball popped up foul over the backstop netting, out of play just below the suite into the back seat to the lower bowl. It's 0-2. So Strom has a chance for a 1-2-3 high leverage bottom of the eighth inning. Royals up by a run. Four defensive outs away from avoiding a sweep. The 0-2 pitch. Popped up foul. First base side out of play. Still no balls, two strikes on Braden Montgomery. That fastball was at 92 miles an hour, so Strom reached back for a little bit of extra there. He does not have the kind of fastball that is going to get blown by anyone. The pitch. Montgomery rolls it to the left side. Rojas fields in the hole, sets his feet, throws to first. On target and in time, the inning is over. Matt Strom, back in high leverage, records a 1-2-3 bottom of the eighth inning. He preserves the Royals' one-run lead. We go to the ninth at Wright Field. Royals 5, White Sox 4.
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0: We go to the ninth on the south side of Chicago. The Royals have a 5-4 lead over the White Sox. Bobby Witt Jr. leads off with Carter Jensen on deck and Starling Marte due up third against right-hander Jordan Hicks, who remains on the mound for a second inning. And the White Sox do have some action in their bullpen. They have a lefty warming up over there, Chris Murphy. First pitch to Witt. And he pops it up. Foul ground. First base side. Headed to the netting and into the seats. Out of play. It's 0-1. Bobby Witt Jr. today is 0-2 with a sacrifice fly. That was in the second inning. Also walked and scored a run in the fourth. The run he scored in the fourth was the go-ahead run of the game. He scored from first on a Carter Jensen two-out RBI double. Here's the pitch. Popped up foul, out of play off to the right again. Out of play again. And it's 0-2. Alex Lang has started to warm up in the Royals bullpen. He's preparing for the bottom of the ninth inning. Will he be pitching with a one-run lead or a wider gap? The 0-2. Low and outside. Witt bent his knees and checked his swing. One ball, two strikes on Bobby Witt Jr. Still, despite having missed six games over the last week, the best player in the American League. Hicks delivers. Witt waves and misses at a sweeper. Strike three. He got fooled on that pitch. So Hicks has retired all four batters he's faced with a couple of strikeouts, and that's all Will Venable wanted to see. He comes out of the third base dugout to take the baseball, and the White Sox go to the bullpen. So it's the lefty Chris Murphy who'd been warming up. He now enters to face Carter Jensen, who already has two hits against the left-handed pitcher today. Bases empty, one out, top of the ninth. Royals up 5-4.
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0: The new pitcher for the White Sox is left-hander Chris Murphy. And he takes the mound and becomes the fifth White Sox player in this game to have been drafted by the Boston Red Sox. Acquired in a trade by the White Sox this past November. Carter Jensen steps to the plate to face him. Lefty-lefty matchup. Jensen's 2-for-3-for-4 today. Both hits against lefties. Murphy's first pitch. A fastball popped up, foul ground, third base side, and it tails out of play behind the White Sox dugout. It's 0-1. Murphy, in his first season with the White Sox, has thrown 15 innings. He's struck out 16, but also walked 9. Had a rough start with the White Sox, but he's been vastly better since June began. He's only allowed one earned run this month in 7 2/3 innings. Here's the pitch. Fastball laced back up the middle. Over Montgomery's glove, a base hit into center field. It's a three-hit day for Carter Jensen. And each of his three hits came against a left-handed pitcher.
10: Well, that was a thing of beauty by Carter Jensen. A pitch up and in at 97, and he's strong enough to be able to muscle it into center field.
0: He's at first with one out for Starling Marte. He's got two hits today, even if he was thrown out trying to stretch his single into a double last time around. Murphy delivers. There's a changeup over the outer half called strike, and it's 0-1. Royals up 5-4, top of the ninth inning. trying to extend the lead and give Alex Lang a little bit more breathing room in the bottom of the ninth. Murphy delivers. Marte hits it high in the air, deep left center field. Antonacci's through the track, up against the fence. He makes the grab right in front of the wall. Oh, Marte just missed it. A long running grab for Antonacci in the deepest part of left center field. Jensen's back to first, and that's the second out of the inning. It had a loud sound and a good arc, but it was just shy of getting into the bleachers. Runner on first with two outs, now for Salvador Perez. Here's the pitch. Curveball over the outer edge, called strike one. It's a catch and an effort that has seemed to galvanize the 27,000 here today. They're as loud as they've been over the last handful of innings. The pitch, up and away, and ball one strike. Royals up 5-4, top of the ninth inning. Trying to scratch and claw their way to a Sunday win. The 1-1. Salvi strokes it. Shallow right field. Montgomery's underneath it. He makes the catch. The inning is over. The Royals do not score in the top of the ninth inning. No runs, a hit, no errors. One left. We go to the bottom of the ninth on the south side of Chicago. Can the Royals hang on? They lead the White Sox 5-4.
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0: We're coming to you live from the IBEW Local 124 broadcast booth with Steve Stewart and our producer-engineer Eric Guthrie. I'm Jake Eisenberg. The Royals have a 5-4 lead over the White Sox. Bottom of the ninth inning. Three outs to get. And right-hander Alex Lang is on the mound. He is bidding for his seventh save in as many tries. All six of his saves this season and all six of his save opportunities have come this month. He last pitched on Friday, and it did not go well. It was not a save situation. And Lang only got one out. He faced seven batters and allowed five runs on four hits. First pitch to Tristan Peters. Line back up the middle. Bobby Witt Jr.'s positioned perfectly. He scoops it up off the dirt, throws to first. One pinch, one out. No better way to start the bottom of the ninth for Alex Lang. That brings up the number nine hitter, Jacob Gonzalez, who's 0-for-2 with a walk today. Sam Antonacci moves into the on-deck circle. line, threw 26 pitches on Friday, and got a day of rest yesterday. Here's the pitch. Up and away, that's ball one. This is another case of good news, bad news, or bad news, good news, however you want to slice it. These have been the moments, these have been the areas, these have been the margins where the Royals have found themselves on the wrong end more often. The pitch, it's low, two balls, no strikes. One-run games have been a struggle. The Royals are 8-14. Second most one-run losses, including a 2-1 defeat yesterday. Yesterday was also the Royals' 22nd blown lead loss. The pitch, outside, three balls, no strikes on Gonzalez. Royals have the second most blown lead losses, second only to the Tigers. More bad news, a 5.52 bullpen ERA, worst in baseball. The pitch, in for a strike, 3-1. So bad news, bad news, bad news. But here's the good news. The Royals bullpen today has now delivered 4 1/3 scoreless innings. The pitch. In for a strike, it's 3-2. And today is all that matters here and now. Scoreless innings from Steven Cruz, Beckway, Lucas Erceg, Matt Strom. And so far, so good for Alex Lang. One up, one down. Full count on Jacob Gonzalez, who had the game-winning hit just yesterday. The payoff pitch. Hit on the ground, up the middle, goes off Lang's shoe, ricochets third base side, he picks it up, throws to first, and still gets the out. A terrific play from Alex Lang. He recovers to get the second out in the bottom of the ninth inning. He immediately asks for a new baseball from home plate umpire DJ Rayburn. He picks up the rosin bag and walks behind the mound. Whether he likes it or not, he's getting a visit from Kyle Turner and Matt Quatrero to make sure that he's all right. That was 108 off the bat, and you could hear the thud against Alex Lang's cleat. It got him right in the left leg. Might have gotten him in the top of his cleat or the left ankle. And he does not appear to be any the worse for wear. He is a pitcher, he is a person that is as tough as they come, and with all the adrenaline of a save situation and a one-run game coursing through his veins, it's going to take quite a bit to have him come out. He's going to throw some practice pitches just to make sure. The first one seems okay. He was walking behind the mound just now and shaking out that leg just to be sure. And now he's going to throw a curveball just to be sure. And now a third pitch, just to be sure. But actually got him about halfway up his shin of his left leg. It actually bounced a little bit higher than getting him in the foot. Well, he's shown enough to KT and Q that they're headed back to the dugout. And Lang is staying in. Bases empty, two outs, bottom of the ninth. And Alex Lang faces Sam Antonacci. First pitch. Fouled straight back, and it's 0-1. This was a back-and-forth game the first two innings. The Royals and White Sox traded runs. And the Royals tied the game in the third, took the lead in the fourth, and they have not looked back. The bullpen has held the line. The 0-1 pitch, dribbled up the first baseline, foul, and it's 0-2. It was a road trip that started with promise. Two wins against two very good pitchers and against one of the best teams in the American League in the Rays. But since then, four straight losses, and ones that have come with lopsided history and walk-off defeat yesterday. 0-2 on Antonacci. Here's the pitch. Hit on the ground to the right side. Michael Massey fields in a bounce. Throws to first. In time. The ball game is over. The Royals win. Alex Lang delivers a 1-2-3 bottom of the ninth inning. The Royals bullpen delivers five scoreless innings to maintain a one-run lead and ultimately deliver a one-run win. The Royals take the finale on the south side of Chicago. They beat the White Sox 5-4. For the White Sox in the bottom of the ninth, no runs, no hits, no errors, nobody left on base. A tip of the cap today to the Royals bullpen. Steven Cruz, Beck Way, Lucas Ursig, Matt Strom, and Alex Lang combined for five scoreless innings and only allowed one hit. The Royals win 5-4. We're back to Chicago right after this.
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22: Welcome to the Midwest Marine Boats postgame show. 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
0: Welcome back to Raitt Field in Chicago with Steve Stewart and our producer-engineer Eric Guthrie. I'm Jake Eisenberg. The Royals beat the White Sox today, a final score of 5-4. The Royals avoid being swept. They snap a four-game slide in the process, and they finish this seven-game road trip through St. Petersburg and Chicago with a 3-4 record. The Royals are now 35-50 on the season. They also avoid setting a new low watermark for the year, which is 16 games below 500. The Royals are back to 15 games below 500. Meanwhile, the Chicago White Sox fall to 43-39, and pending the outcome with the Guardians today, will either remain in first place or be tied for first place with the Cleveland Guardians. Now, this is a ball game that went back and forth early on today. The Royals threw the first punch in the top of the first inning. Lane Thomas began the game with a single, stole second, moved to third on a flyout, and then scored on an opposite field base hit from Carter Jensen, who in the process extended his hitting streak to 19 games, the longest active hitting streak in baseball. But the White Sox responded in the bottom of the first inning, and it took just two batters. Lewinder Avila walked the first man he faced and then gave up a two-run homer to Miguel Vargas, and the White Sox took a 2-1 lead. It was a rough first inning for Avila, who threw 34 pitches, only 18 for strikes. But not to be deterred, the Royals came right back with two runs of their own in the top of the second inning to retake the lead and make it 3-2. Isaac Collins was hit by a pitch. Then Tyler Tolbert hit a grounder to shortstop that Colson Montgomery could not field cleanly, resulting in an error. So there were runners on first and second with nobody out. After a productive flyout from Cameron Meisner put runners on the corners, Lane Thomas delivered his second hit in as many innings. That tied the game at two. And then the very next batter, Bobby Witt Jr., delivered a go-ahead sacrifice fly. But the White Sox in the bottom of the second came right back with two runs on three hits, all with two outs against Avila. Getting that third out proved to be tough, not just for Avila, but other Royals pitchers today. But then in the top of the third inning, Starling Marte began the inning with a single. He stole second base, his first steal as a member of the Royals, and his 362nd career steal, most among active players. He wound up scoring on an Isaac Collins two-out flare double. That was the run that tied the game at four. And Starling Marte is down on the field with Stu.
1: Well, Starling Marte, it's been a rough trip these last few days. How good does it feel to get a win before you head home?
2: Oh, man. Great day for today, for the win, and then we did it, but I feel very good.
1: How about that bullpen, too? Cruz, Way, Urseg, Strom, and Lang. When you really needed those guys, you know how tired those guys are. They all came through.
2: Amazing relief at Avila. They make a great job to face those guys and make it out. And then the game was tied a little bit, but we come back and make another run.
1: How much fun are you having with Carter Jensen right now? He's now got a 19-game hit streak. He's pretty amazing. Young guy, looks good, doesn't he?
2: Yeah, very good to see a guy like that, and then hopefully guys bless and continue to do the job, but it's pretty good.
1: He got it done today, but so did you. You started the third inning with a base hit to right, and then you stole your first bag of the year. You stole second base. How'd that feel?
2: Oh, it's feel good. My left feel great, and then continue to make it more base, and then hopefully a couple more games, and then win, and stolen everybody more base.
1: You stole second base in that third inning. Came home on a double by Isaac Collins. You're 362nd, 362 bags in your career. Woo. You're the leader among everybody in baseball right now in that.
2: Yeah, thank God for that, and then I know a guy behind me come to get it, and then they continue to stolen base and put pressure to the other team. That's what I do.
1: Well, every win is big. A 3-4 road trip, not exactly what you wanted, but great to get a win today. Congratulations.
2: Yeah, thank you. And then continue to win. Continue to fight every night, every day, and then put the job down, and then hopefully win.
1: Thanks very much. Congrats. We'll see you on Tuesday.
2: See you there.
1: There is Starling Marte, Jake, who steals, as we said, his 362nd base of his career, his first this year. He's not a kid anymore, but he can still get it done, and the Royals get it done here this afternoon.
0: Yeah, thanks, Stu. 15th season for 37-year-old Starling Marte. He does have quite the gap among active players in stolen bases. Second on the list is Trey Turner, who's stolen only a mere 330. So Marte now has a 32 stolen base lead on the second guy in Trey Turner. But that was the run that tied the game at four. And then in the top of the fourth inning, Bobby Witt Jr. took a four-pitch, two-out walk. Carter Jensen doubled into the right field corner right behind him. That gave the Royals a 5-4 lead. And Carter Jensen today finished 3-for-5 with two RBIs. All three of his hits came against left-handed pitching today. And that was it for the most part for the offense today. All of the runs in today's game were scored before the end of the fourth inning. And by that point, Anthony Kay, the White Sox starter, was out of the game. And Lewinder Avila, the Royals starter, was out of the game. And the game was in the hands of the bullpens, both of whom were good today. The White Sox bullpen did not allow a run. They combined for 5 1/3 innings. But the Royals bullpen also did not allow a run. And it was the Royals bullpen that was pitching with the lead the entire way. 5 scoreless innings for the Royals bullpen. They only allowed one hit. That was a single by Tristan Peters in the sixth against Beck Way. The Royals bullpen had 2 strikeouts and 2 walks. Steven Cruz, Beck Way, Lucas Urseg, Matt Strom, and Alex Lang faced just 2 over the minimum over the latter half of the game to lock down a 1-run win for the Royals. Final score of 5-4. And so the totals from this afternoon's ballgame. First for the Kansas City Royals, 5 runs, 11 hits, no errors, 9 left on base. The Royals were 3-for-13 with runners in scoring position. For the Chicago White Sox today, 4 runs, 7 hits, 1 error, 6 left on base. And the White Sox were 1-for-5 with runners in scoring position. They had 1 home run. That was the 2-run shot from Miguel Vargas in the first inning. It was his 19th home run of the season. The winning pitcher is Steven Cruz, who really settled the game down with a 1-2-3 bottom of the fifth inning. He got a strikeout, a flyout, and a popout. It was one of just 3 1-2-3 innings of the game from the Royals pitching staff. Matt Strom and Alex Lang had the other 2 in the eighth and the ninth. So Cruz gets the win. He's 2-2. Anthony Kay takes the loss. He's 6-3. The Royals scored at least 1 run in every inning that Kay pitched in. He was charged with 5 runs, 4 of them earned on 7 hits in 3 2/3 innings. Kay falls to 6-3. And again, it's Alex Lang with a 1-2-3 bottom of the ninth inning who earns the save. His 7th of the season in as many tries, all 7 in this month of June. The Royals are back to 500 in the month of June. and come away today with a 5-4 win to improve to 35-50 on the season. It's an off day tomorrow for the Royals, but then back in action with a familiar opponent that the Royals saw just this past series in the Tampa Bay Rays. Series opener on Tuesday, 6:40 first pitch. We're on the air at 6 o'clock with our pregame coverage. It's Noah Cameron on the mound to open up the series. He goes up against right-hander Griffin Jacks for the Tampa Bay Rays. The Midwest Marine Boats postgame show is presented by Midwest Marine Boats. 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Final score today, it's the Kansas City Royals 5 and the Chicago White Sox 4. Off day tomorrow, we'll talk to you again on Tuesday when the homestand begins, first of three for the Royals against the Tampa Bay Rays. Stay tuned, our Midwest Marine Boats postgame show continues right after this on the Royals Baseball Network.
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10: It was a 5-4 win today, and these teams traded punches in the early innings. Royals put up a run in the first inning. White Sox put up two in the bottom of the first. Royals went ahead 3-2 in the top of the second. White Sox retook the lead with two in the bottom of the second, so they led 4-3 going to the third inning. And the Royals got a leadoff hit from the man we just heard from, Starling Marte, who stole second base. And with two down, up came Isaac Collins. And the pitch, and a swing, and a slicer down the right field line, slicing, and a diving attempt, and he can't get there. The right fielder Montgomery on a dive, a run scores, and into second with a double is the Royals left fielder Isaac Collins. A slicer down the right field line, and it landed just barely on the fair side of the line. Montgomery laid out, couldn't make the catch, and the Royals have tied it 4-4. Collins driving in his 24th of the year, was his 13th double on the year. And so the Royals had it tied 4-4, and then they went ahead in the next inning, the fourth inning. A two-out walk, a four-pitch walk to Bobby Witt Jr. brought up that man, the man who's having a great month of June, Carter Jensen. Kay, the lefty, comes set, now deals. And a breaking ball is lined down the right field line. That's down for a hit. It's going to roll into the corner. Bobby around second. He's to third. He's not stopping there. Here comes Bobby home. He will score without a throw. Carter Jensen, another hit, another double, another RBI, and the Royals have a 5-4 lead. So Carter now with a 19-game hit streak, a three-hit day today, all against left-handed pitching, two singles, a double, two RBIs. He is on fire. It's great to see. And the Royals got four innings from their starter, Avila, and then one scoreless inning from five different relievers, Cruz, Way, Urseg, Strom, and Lang, picking up his seventh save, and the Royals get the win on this final day of this road trip. Those are our Stako Electric plays of the game, brought to you by Stako Electric Construction Company, the official electrical contractor of the Kansas City Royals. Again, 5-4, the Royals finish on top. We'll hear from the Royals manager, Matt Quatrero, coming up on the Midwest Marine Boats postgame show.
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25: Two tough losses to start this weekend, but to get out here with a win and
26: I mean, we try to win every night, right? Every day, and these guys compete like crazy. There have been a lot of things that have not gone our way recently, and the guys went out there and competed. A huge day for the bullpen. I think it was three runners on base in five innings, a double play turned in there, one hit in five innings. The opportunistic offense early on, their bullpen did a good job too. So I'm proud of the way these guys competed.
25: That's probably earlier than you'd want to go to your bullpen, but you mentioned just the way that they handled that,
26: Well, I mean, Cruzy's been on a really good run. It's power stuff. He's pounding the zone. Beckway, that's a big spot for him. Same thing, power stuff. You navigated the walk. It's a huge strikeout of Antonacci. That's a big out. And then Ersig, gets 0-2 to walk Vargas, but executes some pitches to some tough lefties there. The double play was obviously a big spot. Great inning for Strom. And then a great inning for Lang. I mean, that was an incredible play he made, too, after that ball hits him in the leg. So those guys, they didn't buckle.
27: Can you talk about the role that Carter's on right now, and now he's got the rookie franchise record for an injury?
26: Yeah, I mean, I'm proud of him from, staying within himself. A lot of it, today against lefties, a couple big hits there. I think maybe all three of them were against lefties today. So really doing a good job of not trying to do too much and still has the ability to drive balls.
25: Early and see some offense early. What was the approach against
26: Kay? Yeah, he is tough. I think he can pitch up. He can pitch into the righties. We did a good job of minimizing that and using the middle of the field.
28: It's been a pretty back-and-forth offensive game early, obviously. Yeah. It seemed like the pickoff of Vargas kind of took some of the wind out of their sails. Is that one example of kind of how one of those little plays sort of completely changed the tone of the game?
26: Yeah, I mean, I don't know how they feel about that. I mean, it was a big out for us, clearly. But at the same time, they still had plenty of chances, and you know, after that, they have a good offense. They've been on a good roll, but hopefully it's our bullpen that did the job.
28: And what's been the key for Carter, just with the consistency? I mean, how is he? What's he been able to do to develop that?
26: I mean, I think he's understanding. He's learning in the big leagues. He had 40-ish at bats last year, something like that. This is all new. And early in the year, he hit some homers, and I think he fell in love with that a little bit. And now he's, using the whole field, staying in there. But, he had a track record of hitting in the minor leagues. We really felt good about him coming up here to hit, and we're starting to see that.
25: Can you evaluate
26: Ottawa
25: today?
26: Yeah, it's more of the same. He got ahead of the first hitter and then walked him, and then, it was just way too many pitches. I think he shifted his mindset there in the second to stay more fastball heavy, and you started to see some results. He had two outs, nobody on. Three singles in a row. The third one was a broken bat. So some of it's unfortunate, but some of it's just got to execute earlier in the count.
25: You mentioned the pickoff, but the fourth inning overall was pretty important, given you guys had just taken the lead there.
26: Yeah, and we were toying with the idea of sending him back out, but that last at bat before Vargas got on, I think he ran it up to the mid 80s, and that's hard work. It was 35 pitch first inning, so that's a lot of work for him. We liked the matchup we had, with the guys that were on there. We're going to try to be aggressive. We're going to try to make some things happen.
25: And the Marte thrown out a good round against.
26: I didn't go back and look at his route, but it was a perfect throw, yeah. And there's one out. You're going to take a chance to get the second with one out.
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10: 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And now the Royals come home for a six-game homestand, three with the Rays beginning Tuesday, three with the Phillies beginning Saturday. But Tuesday, Wednesday, Thursday, all 640 games. Hope to see you at the ballpark this week. Royals.com for tickets. Noah Cameron on the mound for the Royals. Tuesday night, Griffin Jacks will go for the Tampa Bay Rays. 6:40 first pitch will be on the air at 6 o'clock with a pregame show. And for those of you listening on our flagship station in Kansas City, 96.5 The Fan, stay tuned for Vern's postgame show with Josh Vernier. It's also available on the Odyssey app. And the final score here today, Royals 5, White Sox 4 for Jake Eisenberg and our producer-engineer Eric Guthrie. Steve Stewart saying so long from Chicago.
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1: One after nine. The Cubs got 3 in the 10th. The Brewers got 2. Chicago wins it 4-3. Cardinals stop the Marlins' 4-game winning streak as they defeat Miami by a count of 2-1. Also in baseball, it was the Rays winning again, getting sole possession of first in the AL East. They beat the Diamondbacks 5-1. Rangers and the Blue Jays, their sixth straight loss, winning 3-2. At the World Cup, first game of the round of 32 goes to Canada. The Canadians get a late goal, beat South Africa 1-0. The U.S. plays on Wednesday against Bosnia-Herzegovina. In NBA news, according to ESPN, Shams Charania, the Hornets are trading Miles Bridges, a 2029 first-round pick, and a 2027 second-round pick to the Suns for Grayson Allen, Royce O'Neal, and a 2033 first-round pick.
2: Hey, it's Evan Cohen. 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
5: 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How many times is Brad Stevens and the Boston Celtics going to give Jaylen Brown the hug with the knife in his back?
20: As soon as the Heat were chosen as the destination for Giannis, the Celtics' phone started ringing because everybody in the league was aware that Jaylen Brown was available.
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22: Jaylen Brown saga continues, and we're going to talk more about that. About 30 minutes ago, Canada defeated South Africa 1-0 in the round of 32. And for Canada, the first knockout stage win in World Cup history. Canada will face the winner of Morocco and the Netherlands. It's prime time on ESPN Radio, the ESPN app, Sirius XM Channel 80, represented by Progressive Insurance, with Andre Snelling's Donald Ware with you. And also, if you hadn't heard a little bit earlier, as reported by Shams Charania, the Charlotte Hornets are trading Miles Bridges, a 2029 first-round pick and a 2027 second-round pick to the Phoenix Suns for Grayson Allen, Royce O'Neal, and a 2033 first-round pick. So the Charlotte Hornets are making moves coming off earlier in the week or last week. LaMelo Ball trading him to the Timberwolves for Naz Reid and some picks. And Andre, I mean, I wonder, because we talked about, okay, what are the free agents? What are some of the free agent signings that we may see? And we both agreed that this is more of a trade situation this year as it relates to the NBA. But with the moves that the Hornets have made and may continue to make, could, in fact, Charlotte, with all that's going on, certainly with the Boston Celtics and Jaylen Brown, could Charlotte be a destination for one Jaylen Brown?
29: They could be, and it's interesting to look at it as a sequence. So
6: when they traded LaMelo earlier in the week, right? You've given your opinion on how you felt like, well, maybe they might have given up too much because LaMelo was a superstar player. And then today they make the trade, they trade away Miles Bridges. Mm-hmm. And even if you read the analysis on ESPN.com, that's what they're saying is you should look at this as the second part of that first trade. Well, in those two trades together, they've now put together a team with a lot of depth, a lot of young depth across the board, and they added draft capital in both of these deals. And the Celtics have famously been asking for at least four first-round picks as part of the package to get a Jaylen Brown. And so if you're Charlotte and you've got all of this good young talent, they just pull a name out of the hat and say the player that plays the same position as Jaylen Brown, Con Knipple, who was almost the rookie of the year last year. You put Con Knipple I pulled up ESPN's trade machine just now, and at least according to the trade machine, you never know on the contractual details, but they say Con Knipple, Grayson Allen, and Royce O'Neal, who they just traded for. I said Royce O'Neal. The O'Neal that they just traded for. Right. Oh, no, it is Royce O'Neal. Okay, yeah, I'm sorry. I was thinking of Royce White. You go with Grant Williams, who's a former Celtic anyway. You put the four of them in a package with some draft considerations for Jaylen Brown straight up. The trade machine says that's successful. And so if all of this was for the Hornets to get that superstar player that you were talking about they just lost with LaMelo Ball, now how would you feel about their moves?
22: Andre, I would say throw everything I said earlier out. Means nothing. Because now you've satisfied. I mean, it's still a situation. The team is different now. Like, you were on a trajectory, right, for the 26-27 season. But I'm okay to halt that if I get a guy like a Jaylen Brown for all of what we discussed earlier in the program, a guy that averaged 28.7 points per game, 48% field goal percentage, 7 rebounds per game, made players around him better. He's an NBA champion. He's an NBA Finals MVP. Now, analytically, he would be the seventh best player.
6: Man, don't say that, man. You're trying to give analytics a bad name. It's like someone can have a take, and they may have even used or heard some numbers when they had to take, but that don't mean that analytics said it. That dude said it. And he's trying to blame it on analytics.
22: Yeah. No question. I'm being facetious and joking there. But I mean, that would be good for the Hornets, no doubt about it, because now you've got the box office draw, all of those kind of things, an NBA champion. But I just wonder, and I hear what you're saying in terms of what the ESPN machine says. But do you think, I mean, because look, the way that the Celtics are right now, this is a top two team in the Eastern Conference right now, going to challenge the Knicks. I think the Knicks would come out of the East again, but would challenge the Knicks right now. Is that satisfactory enough, I would ask, for the Boston Celtics? Yes, you get all the picks, your future is nice, but if you trade Jaylen Brown in that manner, are you still that same number two contending team in the East?
6: So that's a great question. And I would say after the Celtics lost to the 76ers in the first round of these playoffs, the word coming out of, the reports coming out of Boston were that they didn't necessarily just feel like it was a fluke that Tatum, he ended up missing that last game, but that Tatum's injury is what caused them to lose to a team that most considered to be not as good. There was a sense that the Celtics as an organization feel like they're not good enough right now to contend, that they wouldn't have been good enough even had they gotten through to beat the Knicks or to contend with some of the powerhouses out West. And so if that is their thought process, then much like we were just talking about with the Lakers, they might be in the position where they're like, okay, we need to change the dynamic. We can't just move forward with the status quo. And Bobby Marks, the ESPN kind of NBA contract guru,
29: he made a statement earlier this week after the Giannis trade, and I like to use it as kind of the rubric for big trades. He said that teams in the NBA, if you're trading away a massive superstar, what you need to get back are three things. You need to get young talent or players that can contribute right now. Mm-hmm. You need to get back young players on cost-controlled contracts, which means basically they're still on their rookie deal. And you need to get draft consideration. And the trade example that I just laid out, or maybe better way to put it, the Hornets are now in a position to give the Celtics all three. You know, like those in the deal that I put together, just real quick, Grayson Allen, Royce O'Neal.